0: California is celebrating Gustavo with a series of his performances from this, his 17th season. Dudamel has deepened the LA Phil's tradition of making new traditions, commissioning dozens of new works, including one we'll hear on the program today. It's a world premiere by Ellen Reed, written for the LA Phil and the Los Angeles Master Chorale. It's called Earth Between Oceans. And later, one of the most expansive orchestral works ever written, An Alpine Symphony by Richard Strauss. Ellen Reed is a Pulitzer Prize-winning composer whose music often explores the intersection of sound, environment, and human experience. Her work can feel immersive, almost physical, like maybe you're inside of the music. And in fact, composer Ellen Reed tells us she designed this music in a very specifically immersive way.
1: This work, Earth Between Oceans, has no lyrics. And so as the listener, you're getting to interpret and hear the timbre of the choir that can come out in a more clear way because there aren't words, no text, oohs and ahs with a choir as an instrument family within the orchestra.
0: Composer Ellen Reed talking about her new piece of music, Earth Between Oceans. We're about to hear it as we're celebrating Gustavo. It's a reflection on the natural world and our place within it. It explores the power of nature through the lens of four elements: earth, air, fire, and water. And Ellen Reed says it was written to celebrate conductor Gustavo Dudamel's deep connection to the cities of Los Angeles and New York, the places Reed also calls home. In writing this piece, Reed says she was inspired by the ways in which these natural forces are infinitely more powerful, more ancient, and more resilient than any rising political chaos. Earth, the first movement, opens on New York in winter. Air, the second movement, inspired by New York from above, as if perhaps viewed from a skyscraper. And then we get to the third movement, which hits home for us here in California, fire. Ellen Reed says fire, this third movement, is driven by rhythm, pulse, and momentum, which take precedence over melody. She says, I began composing this movement on January 7, 2025, the same day devastating wildfires broke out in Altadena, the Pacific Palisades, and across Southern California. Reed says, in response to the destruction, I wove a refrain of loss throughout the movement, serving as a moment of reflection amid the recurring rhythmic motive in the music. The movement, Reed says, is dedicated to the people of Southern California and to the staff and musicians of the Los Angeles Philharmonic whose lives were affected by this tragedy. The final movement, water. Inspired by the crashing blue surf and the golden light of the Pacific coast of Los Angeles. Here is Gustavo Dudamel to lead the Los Angeles Philharmonic and the Los Angeles Master Chorale in the world premiere of Earth Between Oceans by Ellen Reed.

0: A world premiere from Walt Disney Concert Hall, Earth Between Oceans. Music by Ellen Reed. Performed by the Los Angeles Philharmonic and the Los Angeles Master Chorale, with Gustavo Dudamel conducting. Music exploring the power of nature in conversation with the threats to our environment. Music also dedicated to Gustavo Dudamel. In Ellen Reed's words, Dudamel is a bridge builder who forges meaningful connections across communities of people from different backgrounds, cultures, ages, classes, and abilities. His fierce positivity and tremendous talents inspire us to think bigger and do better. Therefore, Reed says, despite the growing political, environmental, and social challenges we face, I felt deeply committed to ending this work with a sense of optimism, even if it may feel out of reach. 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I'm your host, Brian Lauritsen. In just a moment, the celebration continues as Gustavo Dudamel and the LA Phil take us on a massive mountain climbing expedition. This broadcast is a production of Classical California and is distributed by the WFMT Radio Network.
1: 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Her book, The Friend Zone, was named one of Oprah Magazine's most addictive romance novels. 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

Welcome back to Walt Disney Concert Hall and this broadcast by the Los Angeles Philharmonic. I'm your host, Brian Lauritsen. As we continue, it's music Gustavo Dudamel conducted early in his tenure as LA Phil Music and Artistic Director. And when he led this piece, the Alpine Symphony by Richard Strauss, he did something that I had never seen anyone do before. The symphony begins at sunrise and ends at sunset, and as the last moments of music were fading into silence, he had all the lights in Walt Disney Concert Hall gradually dim to darkness. And then he did one of his signature moves, silence. A massive hour-long symphony that contains some of the loudest acoustic music you'll ever hear ends in silence. And Gustavo had us sit in that silence and in the dark, 2,000 of us together in a moment of collective awe. Silence. Nobody holds silence after a performance better than Gustavo Dudamel. You'll hear the silence again today. With an Alpine Symphony, Richard Strauss was setting out to depict a single day in the mountains, from sunrise to the ascent to the summit to a storm, and then back down again. Waterfalls and ice and cows and other livestock along the way. This is Richard Strauss, so the orchestra is enormous. We've got offstage brass, we've got thunder sheets, big giant thing of metal hanging from a frame. We've got wind machines in the percussion section, cowbells too. I mean, you gotta have more cowbell. And along the way, we are swept up in the majesty of it all. It's a piece about nature, but it's also a piece about the human experience, about ambition, about awe, about risk. And maybe that is part of what makes it such a fitting work for this moment, a journey with a clear beginning, this sweeping, majestic middle, and that powerful ending, as I mentioned, fading to nothingness. Here is Gustavo Dudamel to lead the Los Angeles Philharmonic in An Alpine Symphony by Richard Strauss.

Nobody holds the silence after a performance better than Gustavo Dudamel. A symphony here, which, after summiting a majestic mountaintop in the Alps and barely dodging a deluge of a storm, ends in peace and tranquility as the sun has set. Richard Strauss's An Alpine Symphony, vast musical journey through nature and through the human experience. Performed by the Los Angeles Philharmonic, with Gustavo Dudamel conducting. As Gustavo Dudamel's tenure as music director of the Los Angeles Philharmonic comes to a close, this season offers us a chance to reflect on what's been built over the past 17 years. A legacy of great performances, a commitment to new music, and a relationship with a city that continues to evolve. The Walt Disney Concert Hall audio team includes Fred Vogler, Sergei Parfenov, Kevin Wapner, Randy Petrowski, Greg Schrout, John Kuznerick, and Todd Hall. Post-production by Sarah Zwinklis. Additional assistance from Carolina Correa. And this is your producer and host, Brian Lauritsen. These LA Phil Concert broadcasts are a production of Classical California and are distributed by the WFMT Radio Network. Coming up later in our Los Angeles Philharmonic Concert broadcast season, Gustavo Dudamel conducts music by the British composer Thomas Addis. Here is Addis on the podium at the LA Phil, a performance of The Tempest, Shakespearean music by Tchaikovsky.

0: That's music by Tchaikovsky, his tone poem telling part of the Shakespearean tragedy, The Tempest. We heard the Los Angeles Philharmonic with composer and conductor Thomas Addis on the podium. I'm Brian Lawrence, and these concert broadcasts by the LA Phil are a production of Classical California and are distributed by the WFMT Radio Network.
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That is Manuel de Falla's Fantasia Baetica, as the composer wrote it in 1919 for pianist Arthur Rubinstein. Just over a century later, another Spanish composer did this. Francisco Coll brought out all the flamenco flair when he made this orchestration in 2022. David Afkam has been a huge proponent of Coll's orchestration, touring it all over the world with the Spanish National Orchestra, including the orchestra's debut at the BBC Proms. From APM, American Public Media, this is Performance Today. I'm Valerie Kaler. We've got a performance from Madrid in just about 5 minutes. That music by Manuel de Falla with a coat of many colors on the way with an orchestra of many instruments. Right now, something a bit more intimate. Soprano Fatma Said with guitarist Rafael Aguirre and Falla's song, Your Dark Eyes.

0: I don't know what it is about your dark eyes that troubles me and thrills me. They're so playful, so alluring. Did God make them to show what heaven is? But they're also full of deceit and disdain. Did God make them to show what hell is? A very rough translation of Your Dark Eyes by Manuel de Falla, Fatma Said, and Rafael Aguirre.
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0: 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I'm Valerie Kaler. In 1919, pianist Arthur Rubinstein commissioned Spanish composer Manuel de Falla to write something for him, something challenging, flashy. Falla wrote a fantasy inspired by the music of Andalusia, flamenco with its ferocious guitar strumming and claps and stomps and castanets, and cante hondo, or deep song, a very expressive kind of singing that leans toward grief and longing and agony. In 2022, Spanish composer Francisco Coll created an orchestration. It is huge and lush and, wow, percussion heavy in the best way possible. Here it is with the Spanish National Orchestra led by David Afcam in Madrid, Spain. The Fantasía Bética, the Andalusian Fantasy by Manuel de Falla.

Baetica was what the Romans called Andalusia, the southernmost part of Spain. Manuel de Falla's Fantasía Baetica is a portrait of Spain, from the sounds of crisp flamenco guitar to the sultrier, slinkier, slower dancing of a humid evening, all rhythm and color. David Afkam led the Spanish National Orchestra in that concert recorded live in Madrid. Afkam is a big fan of Francisco Cole's orchestration of the piece and included it on the program when the Spanish National Orchestra made their BBC Proms debut.

0: In a moment, a composer's challenge, New England society, and a controlling husband. This is Performance Today from APM.
1: Los Angeles, Berlin, New York, London. 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I'm Allison Young. 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
0: American composer Amy Beach was born into, honestly, a pretty snooty society. 19th century upper crust New England was all about respectability. If one were to stray too far beyond the boundaries, it was downright scandalous. But Amy Beach was a prodigy and a piano virtuoso. Even more surprisingly, she was a hugely ambitious composer at a time when women of her social class towed the line when it came to domestic and social roles. You are not going to hear a lot of that Victorian primness in Amy Beach's passionate, colorful writing, though. Here is a splendid example, her theme and variations for flute and string quartet. Five members of the faculty at the Round Top Festival Institute gave this performance at Festival Concert Hall.

The theme and variations for flute and string quartet by Amy Beach. That concert recorded live at the Round Top Festival Institute in Round Top, Texas. Oftentimes, performances at Round Top feature professional players, the faculty, side by side with students, but that one was all pro. Flutist Gretchen Pusch with violinists Chavdar Pereshkovov and Christiana Rodriguez, violist Brett Dubner, and cellist Juliet Herlin all serve as instrumental instructors at the Round Top Festival Institute. Amy Beach was already an established public performer at the age of 18 when she married. Her husband graciously told her he would permit her to continue giving recitals, but stipulated that any money she made would be donated to charity because it was not considered proper in that era for a woman to be any kind of bread earner. Amy Beach did continue to play, but at that point she started to concentrate more on writing music. And it was many years later, after her husband had died, that she wrote that theme and variations for flute and string quartet. In a moment, pianos with a personality. Who knew? This is Performance Today from APM. Let's drop in on a concert at Spivey Hall in Morrow, Georgia. Pianist Alexander Malafeyev is sitting in front of a 9-foot Homburg Steinway that he chose for this concert from the options at Spivey Hall. The Steinways of Spivey are nicknamed Clara and Robert, after the famous Schumanns, of course. The pianos may look the same, but according to pianists, they each have their own personality and voice. Robert has an edgier tone, precise response, fairly consistent with other Steinways. Traveling pianists know what they're going to get when they sit down at Robert. Clara is a bit more distinctive. She has a more lyrical voice, and pianists barely have to touch the keys to make her speak. When Spivey Hall acquired Clara in 2012, pianist Leif Aviansnes described her as heaven to play, one of the best Homburg Steinways he'd ever played. For this concert, Alexander Malafeyev chose Clara's distinctive lyrical voice. Let's hear from his time with the Clara Steinway at Spivey Hall, playing two impromptus by Alexander Scriabin.

two impromptus by Alexander Scriabin, played for us by pianist Alexander Malafeyev, in concert at Spivey Hall in Morrow, Georgia. Our broadcast of that performance was made possible by the Walter and Emily Spivey Foundation. Alexander Malafeyev has become something of a fixture on the European concert scene despite his youth. He is a phenomenal player, remarkably poised, and plays with absolute sensitivity. Malafeyev says he's more comfortable on stage than anywhere else. That is what he most loves in life, playing music and connecting through music with an audience. Hey, friends, we have an amazing opportunity to connect through music in person. This coming spring, we are heading to three of the world's premier classical music events, the Dresden and Prague Spring Music Festivals and the Beethoven Festival in Leipzig, which includes performance by pianist Long Long. We will have the opportunity to explore the local art and history. We'll visit the homes of Felix Mendelssohn and the Schumanns, and of course, delicious food, plus the company of fellow music lovers along the way. Space is limited on this intimate group trip. All the details, including the full itinerary, available online at publicradiocustomtravel.org. 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

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I'm Valerie Kaler. The wind quintet Zaraya first connected at Oberlin in a student ensemble. After graduation, their paths split, and so did the band. A couple years ago, they got back together with a specific goal, the Fischhoff National Chamber Music Competition. Zaraya prepped for this competition as a long-distance quintet. Three players in Connecticut, the other two in North Carolina. So every month or so, they would meet up for a week of very intense rehearsals. And it paid off. In 2026, for the first time in almost three decades, a wind quintet took first prize at the Fischhoff. Zaraya demonstrates why later this hour. Here is pianist Yefim Bronfman playing a piece called The Autumn Song. It's October from The Seasons by Tchaikovsky.

Tchaikovsky wrote a dozen pieces called The Seasons, one for each month. That was pianist Yefim Bronfman playing October's offering, Autumn Song. Bronfman is back with Brahms from Jackson Hole, Wyoming, later this hour. From APM, American Public Media, this is Performance Today. I'm Valerie Kaler. I'm so glad you're here for our musical adventures and discoveries. There's a bank in Canada that was founded in 1985. Only Canadian classical musicians can use it, and it provides loans by application only. It's the Canada Council Musical Instrument Bank. The Musical Instrument Bank has 20 exceptional violins and cellos that were either donated or loaned to its collection. And every 3 years, the bank holds a competition, and Canadian musicians who'd like to borrow an instrument throw their hat in the music ring. Audience members at the 2026 Montreal Chamber Music Festival got to hear several of those instruments from the Musical Instrument Bank during a special concert featuring the most recent cohort of recipients. The piece we're about to hear includes violinist Julia Mirzoyev, who plays on an instrument made by Januarius Galliano in 1747. She's joined by violist Sebastian Gonzalez Mora and Philip Chu on piano. They're playing Dumka by Rebecca Clark.

0: Just like the word bagatelle literally means a little trifle, a little nothing, but is almost always associated with a kind of musical composition, a dunka is a little idea, a little notion. But it, too, is mostly associated with a particular kind of music, a dance, a Slavic folk dance. The main characteristics of this folk dance, the dunka, is its abrupt shifts from cheerful to pretty darn gloomy and back again. The overall vibe is bittersweet. English composer Rebecca Clark wrote the dunka we just heard in 1940. Julia Mirzoyev played the violin, Sebastian Gonzalez Mora was on viola, and Philip Chu played piano in concert at the Museum of Fine Arts in Montreal, Quebec, a concert during the Montreal Chamber Music Festival. In a moment, the PT debut of a sizzling wind quintet. This is Performance Today from APM.
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0: Time for the PT debut of an emerging ensemble that I am really psyched about, a woodwind quintet called Zariah. The group got together as undergrads at the Oberlin Conservatory, where they'd hang out at a cafe called Azariah's. They spent all their time together during the COVID lockdown years, which solidified their bond. But after they graduated, the quintet fizzled out, and they went back to just being friends. They each had their own exciting musical adventures, like playing with orchestras and performing chamber music all around the world. 2 years ago, it was time to regroup, and they've brought Zariah back to the concert stage with a bang. This past spring, they won the grand prize at the 2026 Fischoff National Chamber Music Competition. I, for one, am so excited for what their future will bring. Let's drop in on a recent concert they gave in Interlaken, Michigan. This is Zariah playing Danza de Mediodía by Arturo Marquez.

Mexican composer Arturo Marquez says he's always been enthralled by the music that bubbles out of cafes and dance halls in Mexico. It's been the inspiration for many of his compositions, including the one we just heard. Danza de Mediodía, Noon Dance by Arturo Marquez. We heard it played by a wind quintet called Zaraya at Dendrinos Chapel and Recital Hall in Interlochen, Michigan. A concert put on by the good folks at Interlochen Presents. Zaraya is a vibrant, emerging wind quintet that was founded at the Oberlin Conservatory of Music. In 2026, they became the first woodwind quintet in nearly 30 years to win the grand prize at the Fischhoff National Chamber Music Competition, which is the biggest chamber music competition in the U.S. Zaraya prepared for the competition as a long-distance quintet. At the time, two of their musicians, bassoonist A.J. Newbert and oboist Jameson Hillian, were members of the Charlotte Symphony in Charlotte, North Carolina. And the other three were in graduate school at the Yale School of Music in New Haven, Connecticut. So they were only able to squirrel away a week of intense rehearsal every month or so. They'd meet up and lock themselves in a room for 8 hours at a time. Obviously, their hard work paid off because they won the grand prize at the Fischhoff. But clarinetist Caitlin Pudker says there was an added benefit. She got to spend all that rehearsal time with her best friends. Can't wait to see what these musical pals get up to next. The wind quintet called Zaraya. In a moment, a piano concerto with a lot to unpack. You're listening to Performance Today from APM. We're about to hear a piano concerto by Johannes Brahms. In part, it's an expression of his conflicted feelings about his dear friends Clara Schumann and Robert Schumann. Brahms was 20 years old and a complete unknown when he met this well-established musical power couple. He absolutely idolized them, and they offered him professional encouragement. He even stayed with them for a while. But the reality of life in their home didn't line up with Brahms' idealized version of the Schumanns. He saw Robert's struggles with mental health, and during an especially turbulent time when Schumann was hospitalized after a suicide attempt, Brahms channeled his rage and fury over his mentor's decline into music, which you hear in the first movement of his concerto. Brahms also had tremendously tender feelings for the Schumanns, especially for Clara. That shows up in the second movement, which Brahms called A Lovely Portrait of Clara Schumann. Let's hear from Brahms Piano Concerto No. 1. We'll pick it up at the second movement, The Portrait of Clara. Yefim Bronfman at the piano for this performance, recorded live at the Grand Teton Music Festival. Donald Runicles conducts the festival orchestra.

Pianist Yefim Bronfman says there are so many unusual ideas and surprises in the Piano Concerto No. 1 by Brahms that he feels like he's playing new music every time he performs it. He says, quote, "I sometimes take it for granted, but this music is so adventurous and so modern in a way." We just heard the second and third movements of the Piano Concerto No. 1 by Johannes Brahms. Yefim Bronfman at the piano and Donald Runicles led the Grand Teton Music Festival Orchestra. 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
1: On the Money is back with a special report in Broome County, discovering the history of innovation in the region as they look to the future with the semiconductor industry, reutilizing its existing facilities and building new locations in an effort to attract Micron suppliers to the region. Don't miss On the Money Thursday night at 8 on the NWCNY TV.
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Couple of symphonies awaiting you. I'm Peter Van de Graaff, your host. One of them will be, and the most substantial by far, a symphony which has been called the first important American composed symphony. John Knowles Payne, the composer. We'll get to that in a bit. First, music of Carl Philipp Emanuel Bach, second son of Johann Sebastian Bach. Let's begin with a rondo for keyboard. It's played on a modern piano by Anna Maria Markovina.

one of the many rondos performed by a great keyboard artist named Carl Philipp Emanuel Bach. That was Anna Maria Markovina from her recordings of many of the Bach keyboard pieces. Here is a symphony, or sinfonia, a little symphony in D major by Carl Philipp Emanuel Bach. It's performed by the Age of Enlightenment Orchestra, conducted by Gustav Leonhardt.

0: A Sinfonia, a little symphony by Carl Philipp Emanuel Bach, the second son of Johann Sebastian Bach. Sinfonia in D major. That was the Orchestra of the Age of Enlightenment, conducted by Gustav Leonhardt.
1: 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From 1981, we hear orchestral excerpts from Tannhäuser, Tristan und Isolde, and The Ring Cycle. Keen and the SSO, tonight at 8 on Classic FM.
2: 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A big world and beautiful. So big, we're taking 2 weeks to explore it, and we need you along for the journey. 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
0: This is another symphony. It's not the first American-composed symphony, but it is the first important American-composed symphony, a work which was recognized both in the United States and abroad. So it is an important development in the symphonic world in the United States. It's by John Knowles Payne. That's Payne with an E on the end, written about 1875. This is the New York Philharmonic, and the conductor is Zubin Mehta.

said to be the first American symphony written to the highest international standards and recognized as such, had its premiere in Boston in 1876, and its music of John Knowles Payne. That was his Symphony No. 1, with the New York Philharmonic, conducted by Zubin Mehta. This is called Dreaming at the Washtub by another American composer. Her name is Florence Price. It's played by Josh Tatsuo Cullen.

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1: Louise Ferranc was a composer, pianist, and professor, a central part of the music scene in Paris in the mid-1800s. She fought for and got equal pay for equal work as the only woman to be a professor at the Paris Conservatory in the entire 19th century. 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
3: On the Money is back with a special report in Broome County, discovering the history of innovation in the region as they look to the future with the semiconductor industry, reutilizing its existing facilities and building new locations in an effort to attract Micron suppliers to the region. Don't miss On the Money Thursday night at 8 on the NWCNY TV.
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0: Some famous Czech music. Let's begin with the Dumka, which is the fourth of the

Nicholas Arnoncourt and the Chamber Orchestra of Europe, bringing us the fourth of the second set of Slavonic dances, the Opus 72 by Dvorak. Good to have you with me. Very famous symphonic poem by Bedřich Smetana from Mavlast, My Fatherland. Six symphonic poems describing various aspects of Bohemia. And this is the famous poem describing the river, the Moldau, from its beginning to its end. Here is Nicholas Arnoncourt with the Vienna Philharmonic.

0: Nicholas Arnoncourt leading the Vienna Philharmonic in that famous music by Bedřich Smetana, The Moldau.
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0: This is by another Czech composer. Her name is Vítězslava Kapralová. And a lullaby is performed here by the University of Michigan Symphony, conducted by Kenneth Kiesler.

Kenneth Kiesler conducting the University of Michigan Symphony A Lullaby by Czech composer Vítězslava Kapralova. Next up, some English cello music. This is originally a song by Frederick Delius, Birds in the High Hall Garden. Julian Lloyd Webber plays the vocal part on his cello, and John Linehan is at the piano.

Birds in the High Hall Garden is the title of that piece by English composer Frederick Delius. Julian Lloyd Webber, cello, and John Linehan, piano. By another English composer, another work for the cello. This dates from 1945, and it's by the Irish-English composer E.J., which stands for Ernest John Moran. His cello concerto. Vernon Handley leads the Ulster Orchestra, and the soloist is Raphael Walfish.

The soloist in that recording was Raphael Walfish, joined by the Ulster Orchestra, conducted by Vernon Hanley. And we heard music by the English-Irish composer E.J., or Ernest John Moran. Or if you prefer, Moiran. I've heard it said both ways. Cello Concerto from 1945. A little more from England here. Gerald Finzi. This is from one of the five Shakespeare settings, and it is Who is Sylvia?

Nicolas Fleury playing the horn with the Aurora Orchestra, Nicolas Colon, the conductor, and that is Who is Sylvia?, a Shakespearean text set by Gerald Finzi. It's 2 o'clock. This is WCNY-FM Syracuse, WUNY-FM Utica, and WJNY-FM Watertown. A little bit later on, Marta Argerich will play the first piano concerto of Beethoven. Stay tuned for that. I first have some legends for you. Let's begin with this by Mexican composer Manuel Ponce, played by Jorge Federico Osorio.

The Legend for Piano by the Mexican composer Manuel Ponce, played by Jorge Federico Osorio. I'm Peter Van de Graaff, and some legends will lead us up to Beethoven's first piano concerto. Stay tuned for that. This legend is by a great 19th century Polish violinist composer named Henryk Wieniawski. It's scored for, sometimes violin and piano, in this case violin and orchestra,

The Legend for Violin and Orchestra by violinist-composer Henryk Wieniawski, Gil Shaham and the London Symphony, and conductor Lawrence Foster. Here's another work for violin, also titled Legend. This is by a Czech composer, a woman who was born in 1915. She died in 1940. Yeah, she was 35 when she died of typhoid fever. Her name is Vítězslava Kapralová. And her Legend is played by Don Wohn, violin, and Esther Park, piano.

0: Don Wohn violin, Esther Park piano, The Legend by Czech composer Vítězslava Kapralová.
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0: Before we listen to the first piano concerto of Beethoven, I'll have that for you in just a moment with a great cast. Here is a very whimsical take on a very famous tune by Beethoven from Symphony No. 9, the melody sometimes called the Ode to Joy, originally a setting of a text of Friedrich Schiller. And Pete Seeger plays the banjo and whistles the tune.

reducing the majesty of the Beethoven Ninth to whistle and banjo. Pete Seeger played that and whistled. And here is now the first piano concerto in C by Beethoven with Marta Argerich piano and the Royal Concertgebouw Orchestra of Amsterdam, Heinz Walberg, the conductor.

0: That was the first of the five piano concertos by Beethoven. Actually composed a second, interestingly. It's the second that should be numbered one, but it was published first, therefore the number one in C major. That performance was by a great Argentinian pianist named Marta Argerich, and she was joined by the Royal Concertgebouw Orchestra of Amsterdam, and the conductor was Heinz Wahlberg.
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0: Thank you very much for tuning in. I appreciate your company. Always nice to have a fellow music lover along to enjoy this music with me. I'm Peter Van de Graaff. Our music is about life and death. Let's begin with life. And listen to a piece by Scott Joplin, master of ragtime music. 1902 is the year of this composition, and this is called The Strenuous Life. He did have a rather difficult life, and so it's an autobiographical composition. Alexander Piskanov, piano.

The pianist was Alexander Piskanov from his recording of many of the rags of Scott Joplin. From 1902, the ragtime called The Strenuous Life. Featured up ahead will be the so-called Funeral March Sonata by Chopin. But right now it's all about life. Life's Dance is the title of this piece from 1899 by the English composer Frederick Delius. Norman Delmar conducts the Royal Philharmonic.

The original title of that piece was The Dance Goes On, and it refers to life. He retitled it to the composer of that music, Frederick Delius, Life's Dance. 1899 is the year of that composition, and a performance by the Royal Philharmonic conducted by Norman Delmar. From life to death, in just a moment, we'll listen to a couple of funeral marches. But first, a bit more English music. And when I say a bit, this is a tiny bit of English music. It's by a great lutenist from Elizabethan England named John Dowland, who wrote a lot of music for his instrument. Two lutenists perform here, in fact, Jacob Lindberry and Paul Odette, and this is the Lord Willoughby's His Galliard.

0: the Lord Willoughby's His Galliard, Galliard, a type of a dance, music of John Doland, played by Jakob Lindberry and Paul Odette.
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0: After Life's Dance, we now have a funeral march by a German composer, late romantic, named Felix Draeseke. He was a pupil of Liszt, and it's simply called Funeral March. Something of a little symphonic poem here, and it's the Hanover North German Radio Philharmonic that's conducted by Jörg Peter Weigele.

The Hanover North German Radio Philharmonic, Jörg Peter Weigle, the conductor, and that is the Funeral March by German composer Felix Draeseke. Which brings us to the so-called Funeral March Sonata, so-called, and because of the second movement, the very well-known second movement, I'm sure you'll recognize it when we come to it, it's by Chopin. And this is Geneva Kanamason at the piano.

Chopin composed that music. That was the second of his three piano sonatas, the so-called funeral march sonata, because of the second movement of that piece. Geneva Kanamason was the pianist. Her brother Sheku Kanamason plays cello now in this cello prelude by Edmund Finniss.

music by the British composer Edmund Finniss, his cello prelude number 5. As recorded there by a member of a very musical family, cellist Sheku Kanemason. It's 4 o'clock. 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We have a recording here with Pierre Monteux leading the Vienna Philharmonic 1959 recording, Ballet Music No. 1 from Schubert's music for the play Rosamunde.

It's just a bit of the music composed by Franz Schubert for the play Rosamunde. We heard ballet music number 1. Pierre Monteux led the Vienna Philharmonic. Hope you're well. I do appreciate very much you joining me. We're going to do something quite a bit interesting later on and listen to several different settings of a very famous text by Goethe, the Erl King, Erl König. We have 4 different composers, maybe even 5, setting that text. But right now, a suite from an opera by Zoltán Kodály called Hari János, a fairy tale opera. And according to Hungarian tradition, if you sneeze before you say something, then what follows is not the truth. And so you hear at the beginning of this a huge orchestral sneeze, very graphically depicted by Kodály. Baltimore Symphony led by Sergiu Comisiona.

0: Conductor Sergiu Comisiona leading the Baltimore Symphony Orchestra there in the suite from Hadi Janosch, an opera by Zoltán Kodály.
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0: This is a Galliard by Anthony Holborn.

A dance called a galliard by early English composer Anthony Holborn. That was played by the Eastman Brass Quintet. We're going to do something quite interesting next and hear several settings of the same text. The text is by Goethe, and it's his poem The Erl King, Erlkönig. This tells the story of a father riding through the night, windy night, with his dying son in his arms, the Erl King, the agent of death, pursuing them, in the end finally overtaking them, and as they arrive, the father finds the son dead in his arms. Now, there's four characters, the three mentioned, father, son, and Erl King, and the narrator. And we're going to get to Schubert's famous setting of this later on, but first we have something by a composer who was a good friend of Goethe, Carl Zelter, born just a couple of years after Mozart. And here is his setting of The Erl King, with Gerald Finley, baritone, and pianist Graham Johnson.

In his arms, the child was dead. That is a song by Carl Friedrich Zelter, born in 1758, and a friend of Goethe who wrote the text. The song, The Erl King, Erl König, with Gerald Finley baritone and Graham Johnson piano. Many composers set that very dramatic text. And our next composer is Louis Spohr, who set this for baritone, violin, and piano. Spohr's instrument was the violin. Let's hear it now with Dietrich Fischer-Dieskau and pianist Hartmut Hoehl and violinist Dmitri Sitkovetsky.

0: Dietrich Fischer-Dieskau, baritone, Hartmut Hohl, piano, and Dmitri Sitkovetsky, violin. That is Louis Spohr's setting of Goethe's text, The Erlking, Erlkönig. If you're just joining, we have been hearing and will continue to hear settings of that text by Goethe, telling the story of a father holding his son in his arms as he rides through a windy night, and the agent of death, the Earl King, pursuing, finally overtaking them and taking away the life of the child. Very dramatic text. Set next by a prominent song composer named Karl Loewe, who met Goethe at one point. Loewe was born in 1796 and is very well known for his songs. And here is his setting of the Earl King with Gerald Finley and pianist Graham Johnson.
1: Verleitet verspät durch Nacht und Wind.

That was Gerald Finley baritone with Graham Johnson piano and Carl Loewe's setting of The Erl King, text by Goethe, and most famously set by Schubert. Remember, there are four characters in this song, the narrator, the child, the father, and the Erl King. We're going to hear now Schubert's setting of it, but an interesting recording. This was orchestrated by Hector Berlioz. The baritone is Hermann Prey, and Gary Bertini conducts the Munich Philharmonic. Schubert's Erl King, Erl König.

Berlioz made the orchestration of that song by Franz Schubert, the Erl King, Erl König, text by Goethe. Hermann Prey sang it with the Munich Philharmonic, directed by Gary Bertini. Heard lots of settings of that song. And Franz von Suppé, interestingly, the Viennese composer of operettas, wrote a one-act operetta called Franz Schubert. Here's the overture to that, which opens with those opening bars of the Erl King depicting the galloping horse through the night. Here's a performance by Alfred Walter and the Slovak State Philharmonic.

0: The overture to a little-known operetta by Franz von Suppe called Franz Schubert. That's based on Schubert's songs.
1: 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From 1981, we hear orchestral excerpts from Tannhäuser, Tristan und Isolde, and The Ring Cycle. Keene and the SSO, tonight at 8 on Classic FM.
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0: The pianist is Julius Katchen playing Brahms' Ballade, Opus 10, No. 2.

That was pianist Julius Katchen playing music by Johannes Brahms, the Ballade, Opus 10, number 2. Peter van de Graaff here with a performance by pianist Julius Katchen, who died at the age of just 40 in 1969. And yet for that, he is still regarded as one of the great pianists of the 20th century. In fact, we're going to excerpt from a disc which is included in the huge set on the Philips label called Great Pianists of the 20th Century, and there are two volumes devoted to Julius Katchen. Here he is with the London Philharmonic, led by Sir Adrian Bolt, Variations on a Nursery Tune. We know it as Twinkle, Twinkle, Little Star by Ernst von Dohnányi.

Recording from 1959 with London Philharmonic's Adrian Bolt conducting, pianist Julius Katchen, Ernst von Dohnányi's Variations on a Nursery Tune. We have now some fugues. The first two are actually from Venezuela. And let's hear Clara Rodriguez playing this one by Moises Molero.

Clara Rodriguez playing that fugue by the Venezuelan composer Moises Molero. Series of fugues here for you. We have fugues by Mozart and Shostakovich yet to come. This is by the Venezuelan composer born in 1898, Juan Bautista Plaza. 1950, Fuga Romantica, romantic fugue, played by the Simón Bolívar Orchestra, conducted by Maximiano Valdés.

Maximiano Valdés conducted the Simón Bolívar Symphony of Venezuela in music by a composer from Venezuela, Juan Bautista Plaza, his 1950 Romantic Fugue. This is some late music of Mozart next, an adagio and fugue in C minor, played by the Cochin Quartet.

the Cochon String Quartet with that late music by Mozart is Kirchhoff 546, Adagio and Fugue in C minor. Now a prelude and fugue by Dmitri Shostakovich, who wrote a collection of 24 in every major and minor key, modeled on those of Bach. Here's the number 16 in B-flat minor, played by Keith Jarrett.

You may be surprised to find out who wrote that music. Dmitri Shostakovich, one of the Preludes and Fugues from the Opus 87 collection of 24 in all the major and minor keys. Keith Jarrett was the pianist, and we heard the number 16 in B-flat minor. This is The Battle Galliard by a German composer who predates Bach by about 100 years, Samuel Scheidt. It's performed by the Canadian Brass.

0: The Battle Galliard by Samuel Scheidt, performed by Canadian Brass.
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0: Live from NPR News in Washington, I'm Korva Coleman. President Trump is going to campaign in Alaska today. Last night, he was trying to encourage Ohio Republicans to support GOP gubernatorial candidate Vivek Ramaswamy and incumbent Republican Senator John Husted. NPR's Danielle Kurtzleben says Trump has been stumping in mostly red states for candidates who are in close races.
1: It's striking. Trump is out campaigning for others, but these rallies are so much of Trump being Trump. The insults, the crassness, using a swear word or two. It all just emphasizes that the GOP is still his party, even while his approval continues to sink. So you got to wonder, for a candidate like Ramaswamy or Husted, what's the return here on appearing with Trump?
0: NPR's Danielle Kurtzleben reporting. New White House Press Secretary Katie Zachariah is expected to hold her first briefing today. Zachariah is an attorney and a conservative commentator. NPR's Brian Mann reports she has drawn scrutiny for amplifying conspiracy theories.
2: Katie Zachariah has worked and served on the advisory boards for conservative and anti-abortion organizations. She also appears often as a guest on right-leaning outlets, including Fox and News Nation. After appointing her, Trump praised Zachariah's loyalty to himself, describing her as a devoted fan. Writing on social media, Zachariah said working for Trump would be the honor of a lifetime. During an appearance in August on the network Real America's Voice, Zachariah described abortion as the championing of death. Brian Mann, NPR News.
0: Minnesota Democratic Congresswoman Ilhan Omar says the Trump administration is politically targeting her. Omar's home in Washington, D.C. was searched yesterday by federal agents. The Justice Department says the search is part of an ongoing federal investigation. Omar and President Trump have often verbally sparred. India's opposition parties marched to the country's Supreme Court yesterday. They're calling for the resignation of India's election commissioner. Opposition leaders accused the election chief of purging India.

0: BJP party rejects allegations against Modi and Election Commissioner Gyanesh Kumar. Neither of them commented on the protests. Omkar Khandekar, NPR News, New Delhi.
1: This is NPR. NATO's Supreme Allied Commander says the Western Military Alliance is prepared to fight immediately if it is attacked. U.S. General Alexis Grinkovich says if Russia decides to attack Europe, NATO will respond with troops and autonomous systems to stop that. He spoke at the Warsaw Security Forum. The Vatican says that Pope Leo will enter a Rome hospital later today for lung surgery. Over the weekend, the pontiff disclosed he has a small, localized lung nodule that doctors want to remove. Leo is expected to take a week for recovery. Hollywood had a lackluster holiday weekend at the box office, but NPR's Bob Mondello reports there was one bright spot.
2: As Odysseus could tell you, it's a journey. For a nearly three-hour epic with limited showtimes, The Odyssey has had a stellar run in theaters, a run so strong that it's defying normal business practices.
3: No one could stand between me and home, not even the gods.
2: During the summer, on the assumption that Christopher Nolan's epic would fade after 3 months in theaters, IMAX offered its screens to other studios starting September 30. But The Odyssey was still well attended at that point, and the new films weren't, so this weekend...
4: Ithaca's king is coming back.
2: The Odyssey is back in IMAX, boasting a per-screen average that beats all but one film in wide release. Odyssey is still collecting about $15 million a week worldwide. If it can round up another $90 million, it'll break into the top 10 of all time. It has until December 18, when Dune Part 3 will lay claim to IMAX screens. Bob Mondello, NPR News.
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6: Weather for Syracuse and vicinity on this Tuesday morning, the 13th day of October. Looking for showers and thunderstorms today, lasting until around 3 o'clock or so, certainly, and maybe beyond. The high near 78. Tonight, showers and thunderstorms and a low around 61. By Wednesday, a slight chance of showers before 9 a.m., otherwise mostly cloudy with a high near 67. Thursday should be partly sunny, not particularly warm, only getting up to about 60 degrees. And then Friday, showers return, the high near 63 degrees. Around the region right now, well, we have partly cloudy skies in Syracuse, it's 56 degrees. Ithaca and Cortland, partly cloudy at 58. Utica and Rome, though, overcast at 58. Fulton and Oswego, 55 degrees with fog and mist. It's overcast in Watertown at 58 degrees. And Kingston, Ontario, is cloudy at 11 degrees Celsius.
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6: Good morning to you. If you had yesterday off, well, this is your Monday, and rain and everything, it kind of looks like it, doesn't it? Well, we'll begin the morning of classic choices here with a trio sonata in B-flat from George Frideric Handel, played for us by London Baroque.

Trio Sonata by George Friedrich Handel, Sonata in B-flat, Opus 2, Number 3, played by London Baroque. Handel moved to England in 1712, but seems to have gone about 10 years or so before he ever established his own household in London. He enjoyed the hospitality of a number of patrons from 1714 to 1717, he was at the patronage of Richard Boyle, the Earl of Burlington, based at Burlington House, and then became resident composer for a few years at Cannons. Cannons was the home of the seat of James Bridges, the first Duke of Chandos, and it was during the during the Chandos years that Handel presumably composed these trio sonatas that were found in Opus 2. His London publisher, John Walsh, found them later and cobbled them all together and called them Opus 2 and put them out there for sale. 6:19 at Classic FM. Bruce Paulson with you on what promises to be a dampish day. Not yet, but... if you look at the radar map, the system that is coming toward us is out toward about Buffalo and heading this way. If you're up in Kingston, it's about Peterborough. Showers and thunderstorms expected today until around 3 o'clock. The high today near 78. Showers and thunderstorms tonight with a low around 61. Tomorrow, slight chance of showers, but mostly cloudy and a high near 67. It's partly cloudy in Syracuse. We're at 56 degrees. Utica and Rome, 58 and overcast. Watertown, 58 and overcast. Kingston, Ontario, cloudy skies, 11 degrees Celsius. From Michel Corrette, we have an organ concerto in G major. Bohdan Vacha leading the Slovak Chamber Orchestra with Jan Vladimir Michalko, the organist.

Musica Michel Corrette, an organ concerto in G major, opus 26, number 1, Bohdan Varga leading the Slovak Chamber Orchestra, and Vladimir Michalko, the organist. It is Tuesday morning, it's the 13th day of October, and we are looking for rain today. Showers and thunderstorms expected, lasting probably until at least around 3 o'clock. A high today near 78 degrees, rather warm. Tonight, showers and thunderstorms, the low only about 61. Wednesday, a slight chance of showers early on before 9 o'clock or so. Otherwise, mostly cloudy skies and a high near 67. Rain hasn't arrived yet, but it's on the way. We have partly cloudy skies in Syracuse at 56 degrees. Ithaca and Cortland, partly cloudy at 58 degrees. Fulton and Oswego, 55 degrees with fog and mist. Let's see, the organ concertos of Michel Corrette, the opus 26 organ concerti, dating from about 1756, if not earlier. We're dropping back a couple of centuries now to dip into Thuano Arbo's collection, Orchestrography, collection of Renaissance dances, which was published in 1596. We have a dance suite played by the Broadside Band, led by Jeremy Barlow.

At a dance suite from Orchisography, collected by Tuano Arbo, we heard the Broadside Band, Jeremy Barlow, leading them. 6:42 at Classic FM, I have music of Heinrich Bieber, who, according to the great music historian Charles Burney, was the most important composer for the violin of the 17th century. We have a sonata from his Vidicinium Sacro Profanum, which I have had translated as Sacred and Secular Fiddle Music. It's composed of 12 works, composed over a long period, but finally put together for publication in 1683. Set is notable for dramatic contrasts within the sonatas. Bieber will go from dancing to mourning, from lyricism to angry fury without warning. Let's check this out. Cantilena, the ensemble, led by Adrian Shepherd, sonata number 6 in A minor from Vidicinium Sacro Profanum of Heinrich Bieber.

A sonata in A minor from Heinrich Biber's Fidicinium Sacro Profanum, played by the Ensemble Cantilena, led by Adrian Shepherd. 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Sir Philip Ledger leading the English Chamber Orchestra with Daniel Smith, the bassoon soloist.

0: A bassoon concerto from Christoph Graupner, Daniel Smith the bassoonist with the English Chamber Orchestra, Philip Ledger conducting.
1: Live from NPR News in Washington, I'm Corva Coleman. Minnesota Democratic Congresswoman Ilhan Omar says the Trump administration is politically targeting her. Omar's home in Washington, D.C. was searched yesterday by federal agents. The Justice Department says the search is part of an ongoing federal investigation. NPR's Luke Garrett was there during the hours-long search and says it's not officially clear what agents were looking for.
2: We haven't gotten the full picture just yet, but a current official, not authorized to speak publicly about this, told me this search of Omar's home is part of a multi-year probe that involved numerous whistleblower complaints. And a former official who also isn't authorized to speak publicly, but who had been briefed about this very investigation, says the home search deals with allegations of immigration fraud. Vice President J.D. Vance has previously alleged Omar committed immigration fraud, something she denies. Omar is an American citizen. She came to the U.S. as a refugee from Somalia.
1: NPR's Luke Garrett reporting. Intelligence sharing between two allies, the U.S. and South Korea, has run into difficulty. NPR's Anthony Kuhn reports that's according to Seoul's envoy to Washington.
3: The Yonhap News Agency reports that South Korea's ambassador to the U.S., Kang Kyung-hwa, told lawmakers that, as she put it, quote, there are limitations in our communication with the White House, unquote, and that she was frustrated by infrequent high-level access. South Korean media reported that the U.S. excluded South Korea's spy agency from trilateral talks with Japan in June. The reports link this to the South's unification minister's public mention of a North Korean uranium enrichment facility. The minister argues that the facility was already a matter of public knowledge. South Korea's spy agency denies that any less intelligence is being shared, including regarding North Korea's missile tests, of which there have been four over the last month. Anthony Kuhn, NPR News, Seoul.
1: More than 60,000 people don't have power in Florida, according to the online tracking site PowerOutage.us. Hurricane Isaias made landfall Friday night on the Gulf Coast. The storm killed four people in Florida and Alabama. From member station WWF in Pensacola, T.S. Strickland reports.
4: In Pace, Florida, Ivan Rosado is cutting up a tree that crashed through a former neighbor's house.
5: It did a lot of damage, but thank God that our house was good. And we checked on the neighbors, they checked on everybody's coming around like we're supposed to in this country.
4: Nearby, 84-year-old Franklin Laritz is clearing fallen branches that damaged his mobile home. His neighbors are pitching in, too.
6: We all go to church together. We all work together. We do

0: happy. Guilfoyle was once engaged to be married to Donald Trump Jr. A sentencing takes place in Las Vegas today for the man accused of orchestrating the murder of rap icon Tupac Shakur in 1996. Steve Futterman reports from Las Vegas.
1: It was 6 weeks ago that Dwayne Davis, a former gang leader, was found guilty.
2: We, the jury in the above-entitled case, find the defendant, Dwayne Keith Davis, guilty of first-degree murder with use of a deadly weapon.
1: Today, Davis will find out what his sentence will be. During the trial, jurors heard testimony describing the 30-year-old drive-by attack of Shakur as a revenge gang killing. Prosecutors from the start said they would not seek the death penalty, but Davis could still be sentenced to life in prison without the possibility of parole. Before the sentence is announced, there will be victim impact statements, which could include relatives of Shakur. For NPR News, I'm Steve Futterman in Las Vegas.
0: The International Monetary Fund has sweetened its forecast a little for the world economy this year, but the IMF says world growth will be only a little more than 3% this year. I'm Corva Coleman, NPR News.
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6: Our weather for Syracuse and vicinity on this Tuesday morning. Showers and thunderstorms expected, lasting until around 3 o'clock or so. The high today near 78. Showers and thunderstorms continue this evening. Low temperature around 61 degrees. Wednesday, slight chance of showers early on before 9 o'clock or so. Otherwise, mostly cloudy with a high near 67. Thursday should be partly sunny. Not particularly warm, only getting up to about 60 degrees. Friday, we're expecting showers with a high near 63. It is mostly cloudy in Syracuse at 55 degrees. Ithaca and Cortland, 57 and partly cloudy. Utica and Rome, 57 and overcast. Fulton and Oswego, 56 degrees, mostly cloudy skies. Watertown, 56 and overcast. Kingston, Ontario, cloudy skies, 10 degrees Celsius.
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6: 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Bruce Paulson with you on this Tuesday morning, beginning the 7 o'clock hour with the violin sonata in A major of Thomas Linley the Younger, quite the younger. In fact, Linley was a contemporary of Mozart, a child prodigy, about the same time Mozart was a prodigy. The two knew each other, enjoyed one another's company. Linley, regrettably, died around 21 years of age in a boating accident. Mozart says that we missed out on a lot. He was a fine composer. Violin Sonata in A major of Thomas Linley the Younger, played by the Locatelli Trio.

Music of Thomas Lindley the Younger getting us underway in the 7 o'clock hour of Violin Sonata in A Major, the Locatelli Trio performing. 7:19 at Classic FM, a gentle beginning to the 7 o'clock hour. We're not being gentle tonight, we're closing out a series. Tonight on Classic FM, Christopher Keene leads the Syracuse Symphony Orchestra in transcendent, endlessly fascinating music of... Well, no, that's not what we got tonight. I'll get that for you later. Right now it's 7:19 at Classic FM. Bruce Paulson with you. And we're looking for showers and thunderstorms today. Showers and thunderstorms probably tapering off after 3 o'clock or so. The high today near 78. However, we're expecting more showers and thunderstorms tonight, dropping down to maybe 61. Wednesday, slight chance of showers to start the day, probably done with those by around 9 o'clock. Mostly cloudy with a high near 67. 55 in Syracuse right now. Our skies are mostly cloudy at 55 degrees. Ithaca and Cortland, 57. Partly cloudy. Fulton and Oswego, mostly cloudy at 56. It's cloudy in Kingston, 10 degrees Celsius. I have a couple of caprices for you now. Caprice is something that takes you on a whim, an impulsive action, an unpredictable change. It is the perfect inspiration for a romantic piano piece. And we have here Mendelssohn's Capriccio Brillante for piano and orchestra in B minor, written in May of 1832. Mendelssohn had been coming to London since 1829, and found inspiration not only in the people he met and places he went, but also in the repertoire he was playing as a fine concert pianist. One of those works in his repertoire was Carl Maria von Weber's Konzertstück, a single-movement work created around the idea of a lady in her tower thinking of her knight away on the battlefields of the Crusades, with the varying emotions played out through the music in that single movement. That was probably one of Mendelssohn's inspirations for this Capriccio Brillante. We have the Bamberg Symphony led by Klaus-Peter Flohr. Sergei Edelmann is the pianist.

A Capriccio Brillant for piano and orchestra in B minor, opus 22. We heard Sergei Edelman, the pianist, there with the Bamberg Symphony, led by Klaus-Peter Flohr. It is 7:33 and a half here at Classic FM. Bruce Paulson, happy to have you along on this Tuesday morning. If you had the day off yesterday, well, this is your Monday, but I hope it's going to be a good one for you, whatever day it is. It's about 55 degrees in Syracuse right now. Our skies are mostly cloudy. Ithaca and Cortland reporting maybe some clear skies, partly cloudy at 57 degrees, mostly cloudy in Fulton and Oswego at 56, 10 degrees Celsius in Kingston, Ontario, with cloudy skies, waiting for rain. Showers and thunderstorms expected today, lasting until around 3 o'clock or so. The high near 78. Get a little bit of a respite, but tonight, showers and thunderstorms expected with a low around 61. By tomorrow, just a slight chance of showers early on before 9 o'clock or so. Mostly cloudy, the high near 67. So we had a Capriccio Brillant, which kind of fits with the idea of a caprice as something impulsive and unpredictable. This is an interesting comparison and contrast, if you will, from Friedrich Tillius, a caprice and elegy. Now, there's a couple of two things that don't seem to fit together. Caprice and elegy for cello and orchestra. Music, as I said, of Fritz Delius. Janusz Starker is the cellist with the Philharmonia Orchestra, Leonard Slatkin conducting.

Caprice and Elegy for Cello and Orchestra, music of Frederick Delius, Janos Starker, the great Janos Starker, the cellist there, with the Philharmonia Orchestra, Leonard Slatkin conducting. On Tuesday nights at 8, Classic FM is presenting a series of historic performances by the Syracuse Symphony Orchestra under the direction of the legendary conductor Christopher Keene. You'll also hear reflections from musicians who were part of the Keene years. This week's concert on October 13th has Keene and the SSO and a multitude of guests joining for a glorious performance of Gustav Mahler's Symphony of 1000. Join us Tuesday night at 8 for Keene and the SSO on Classic FM. I absolutely adore the Mahler Eighth. In this case, it was Keene's farewell after his tenure here. A wonderful performance. Do tune in tonight for Mahler's Symphony of 1000. Right now, to wrap up this hour, some divertissement of Edouard Lalo. We have the Basel Symphony Orchestra, Giancarlo Andretta conducting.

0: I hope you are diverted. Divertissement of Edouard Lalo. We heard the Basel Symphony Orchestra, Giancarlo Andretta conducting, bringing us to 8 o'clock here at Classic FM. Let's see, we'll have a little suite for you in the 8 o'clock hour, and we'll have some impressions as well. Lots of good things coming up.
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3: Live from NPR News in Washington, I'm Korva Coleman. NATO's military leader has delivered a speech at the Warsaw Security Conference in Poland. Terry Schultz says he's given an overview of how the military alliance would respond if Russia attacked Europe.
4: There's a lot of concern in Europe about U.S. plans to withdraw troops and military assets. So U.S. Air Force General Alexis Grinkiewicz, he's NATO's Supreme Allied Commander Europe, used this conference to make sure there's no misunderstanding in Moscow that NATO's resolve is weakening. He unveiled what he called the theory of victory, describing how NATO would use its entire range of capabilities to respond to any attack.
3: Terry Schultz reporting. President Trump will fly to Alaska today to campaign for incumbent Republican Senator Dan Sullivan. Trump's been stumping for GOP candidates, but mostly in states Republicans carry. After tonight's rally outside Anchorage, Trump will overnight in Las Vegas. Tomorrow, he'll join another rally in Arizona. An analysis by NPR finds ads promoting the president and his policies continued to be paid for by the U.S. government well after Trump said his super PAC, MAGA Inc., would pick up the tab. NPR's Tamara Keith reports the administration is now under a court order to take the ads down.
5: When President Trump announced the U.S. government would no longer be paying for the, quote, patriotic ads, about $12 million had already been spent. But despite giving the impression that there'd been a policy change, the ads didn't stop airing. In the intervening week, another $10 million in taxpayer dollars went to fund the pro-Trump ads. That's according to an NPR analysis of ad impact data. On Sunday, a federal judge issued a temporary order barring future airings. A White House official not authorized to speak publicly says the last ads paid for by the government aired on Sunday evening. Tamara Keith, NPR News.
3: Australia's government says it opposes the Pentagon's plan to live stream the December execution of a former U.S. Army major. He was convicted of killing 13 people at Fort Hood, Texas in 2009. Christina Kukulia reports from Melbourne.
6: Australia's Prime Minister Anthony Albanese says his government has sought advice on what it can do to block the live stream of the Fort Hood shooter's execution by firing squad. Speaking to the Australian Broadcasting Corporation, Albanese issued a warning to social media platforms.
7: I'm making it very clear to them right now that as far as I'm concerned, this has no place in our country.
6: Australia's online safety regulator says it doesn't have the power to stop the live stream, but would monitor if sites are complying with regulations requiring them to protect users from harmful material. This comes as parliamentarians across the Australian political divide call for the live stream to be banned, echoing the bipartisan backlash in the US. For NPR News, I'm Christina Kukulia in Melbourne.
3: You're listening to NPR News from Washington. Pope Leo has arrived at a Rome hospital for surgery. He announced over the weekend that he's having a small, localized nodule removed from one of his lungs. Leo says he has taken his doctor's advice, and the Vatican says it expects him to take a week to recover. The amusement park operator Six Flags says it's temporarily closing nine of its

0: year in 2024. This incident comes on the heels of Six Flags Magic Mountain in Southern California announcing it's retiring its famous Fourth Dimension coaster, X2, amid allegations it has caused several riders serious brain injuries. For NPR News, I'm Melissa Fato in Atlanta.
1: More than 60,000 Florida customers are still in the dark after Hurricane Isaias made landfall on the Gulf Coast last Friday. That's according to the tracking site PowerOutage.us. The storm killed four people in Florida and Alabama. I'm Corva Coleman, NPR News in Washington.
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3: Weather for Syracuse and vicinity on this Tuesday, October 13th. Showers and thunderstorms expected to last until around 3 o'clock or so. The high today near 78. Tonight, showers and thunderstorms, low around 61. Tomorrow, just a slight chance of showers early on, probably no later than 9 o'clock. Mostly cloudy, the high near 67. Wednesday night, mostly cloudy. Thursday, partly sunny with a high near 60. Friday, showers expected with a high near 63. That rain is starting to move in here and there. Mostly cloudy in Syracuse at 56 degrees. Ithaca and Cortland still reporting sunshine at 59 degrees. Utica and Rome, 59, mostly cloudy. Fulton and Oswego, overcast at 57. Light rain in Watertown at 56 degrees. Light rain in Kingston, Ontario, 10 degrees Celsius.
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3: 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Bruce Paulson here. Thank you for joining me on this Tuesday morning. I have a little petite suite of Alexander Borodin, with a little help from his buddy, Alexander Glazunov. Borodin, of course, is always so busy with the laboratory and with his doctor business and such, often was not able to complete his work. Alexander Glazunov arranged, orchestrated this. It is the Petite Suite. Is it in, we have Au Couvent at the convent, a rustic mazurka, a regular mazurka, reverie, a serenade, and then it wraps up with a scherzo and nocturne. Petite Suite of Alexander Borodin. Philharmonia Orchestra here, Jeffrey Simon conducting.

music of Alexander Borodin, his Petite Suite, as arranged and orchestrated by Alexander Glazunov. The Philharmonia Orchestra there, Jeffrey Simon conducting. It's 8:31. 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The Trio Bohemo plays music by Haydn, Shostakovich, and Mendelssohn. Tickets at the door and information at uticachambermusic.org. The way the weather system has been moving, we may be getting more rain around the area than I have reports of right now. 56 degrees in Syracuse under mostly cloudy skies. Mostly cloudy in Utica and Rome at 59 degrees. Light rain in Watertown at 56. Showers and thunderstorms expected today. And a high near 78. Showers and thunderstorms tonight with a low around 61. By tomorrow, just a slight chance of early showers before 9 a.m. or so. Otherwise, mostly cloudy with a high near 67. I don't know if we'd hear much about Haworth in Yorkshire if it weren't for the Bronte sisters, but they did grow up there, and the landscapes there affect their work. In fact, Wuthering Heights is said to be based on some of the landscapes there. So we have from Gordon Langford three Haworth impressions. Langford was born in North London, known for writing a lot of repertoire for brass bands and such, worked as orchestrator on several musicals in the West End, worked on Hollywood works like Raiders of the Lost Ark and Clash of the Titans. The Haworth impressions were composed in 1979, a suite of three movements. The Brontes show up particularly in the second movement, The Three Sisters, which is actually The Three Bells, refers to the pseudonyms used by the Bronte sisters. The first, Acton Bell, was the name that Anne Bronte used. Currer Bell was Charlotte. And finally, Ellis Bell was Emily. And they're represented by tubular bells. Acton Bell is struck on A-flat. Currer Bell, Charlotte is a C-flat. Ellis Bell is an E-flat. We'll hear the Haworth impressions of Gordon Langford, played by the Black Dyke Mills Band, Major Peter Parks conducting.

0: Three Haworth Impressions, music of Gordon Langford. We heard the Black Dyke Mills Band, Major Peter Parks conducting. 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
1: Louise Ferranc was a composer, pianist, and professor, a central part of the music scene in Paris in the mid-1800s. She fought for and got equal pay for equal work as the only woman to be a professor at the Paris Conservatory in the entire 19th century. 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
0: Always good to check in with a performance today. So many performances from around the country, even around the world. Let's see, I have just one of the nocturnes that Joseph Haydn wrote for King Ferdinand IV of Naples. This is the first of the set of, I can't remember exactly how many nocturnes, but there were quite a few. King Ferdinand was apparently quite impressed with Haydn, not only commissioning the nocturnes, but also a set of concerti. This is a nocturne in C major. We have the ensembles Mozzafiato, a wind ensemble, L'Archibudelli, a string ensemble, the soloists here stepping in and taking the place of the strange instrument, the lorga. Well, it was a super hurdy-gurdy, and I've lost the name of it. Anyway, we have Martin Root, flute, and Mikhail Niesemann, oboe. Lira, organizzata, is the instrument.

0: Music of Joseph Haydn. That was a nocturne in C major. We heard the ensembles L'Archibudele and Mozzafiato, featuring Martin Root flute and Mikhail Niesemann oboe. It is 9 o'clock at Classic FM.
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0: Our weather for Syracuse and vicinity. Well, showers and thunderstorms expected much of the day, probably tapering off after 3 o'clock or so, the high near 78. Showers and thunderstorms tonight, low around 61. Tomorrow, slight chance of showers, probably ending by 9 a.m. or so, but a mostly cloudy Wednesday with a high near 67. Mostly cloudy Wednesday night.
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0: But Thursday should be partly sunny with a high near 60. Friday, showers return, the high near 63. Mostly cloudy in Syracuse at 56 degrees. Well, we have rain now pretty much everywhere. Just one moment. Let me get that updated. Yeah, rain in Syracuse at 62 degrees. Mostly cloudy in Ithaca and Cortland at 59. Utica and Rome, 61 and mostly cloudy. Rain in Fulton and Oswego at 61 degrees. Rain in Watertown at 61 degrees. Rain in Kingston, Ontario, 13 degrees Celsius. So that storm is moving across. See, coming up in the 9 o'clock hour, I have a diamond for you, a symphony from David Diamond. And we have also a wonderful waltz from Kalman. We don't hear from Kalman as much. We'll get to all that after the composer's date book.
4: This is the composer's datebook for October 13th. I'm John Burge. At Carnegie Hall, on today's date in 1991, Dennis Russell Davies conducted the American Composers Orchestra in the premiere of a new orchestral work titled Black Light. Its composer was Daniel Asia, a Seattle native who's emerged as one of the most productive contemporary composers of orchestral works. Asia has written several symphonies to date, and the number of concertos and shorter orchestral works. The final page of the score for Asia's Black Light is inscribed October 15, 1990, in memoriam, Leonard Bernstein. Bernstein had died the previous day as Asia was just finishing his new score. And a year later, almost to the day, Asia's Black Light was premiered in New York. Bernstein was a composer that Asia openly acknowledges as a big influence in his own work, but it would be wrong to suggest that Blacklight was conceived as an elegy for Bernstein. Asia has been associated with the University of Arizona in Tucson and says the closing section of Blacklight is suggestive of the fierceness of the appearance of the sun, particularly in the Southwest, in all its glory at that first instant of daybreak.

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1: Thank you, John. I have music that was new on today's date in 1944. David Diamond's Symphony No. 2 had its premiere by the Boston Symphony under Serge Koussevitzky. Let's see. It was actually completed in 43, premiered by Koussevitzky and the Boston Symphony. It's a mystical, expansive kind of symphony. Arnold Schoenberg, hearing it, declared Diamond to be a young Bruckner. So let's hear this Leica Bruckner Symphony. It is a large one. It's going to take up most of the hour here. David Diamond's Symphony No. 2. We have the Seattle Symphony Orchestra, Gerard Schwartz conducting.

Music of David Diamond, his Symphony No. 2, played by the Seattle Symphony Orchestra, Gerard Schwartz conducting. Diamond, often overlooked when one talks about the great American symphonists, because none of his symphonic works ever quite had the cachet, never caught the public imagination as well as some others, but wonderful works indeed. Let's see, we have time to give him an encore. This is a little piece, that was a great big symphony. This is a little piece called Heart's Music by David Diamond. We hear it played by the Cincinnati College, or rather University of Cincinnati College Conservatory of Music, Wind Symphony, conducted by Eugene Corporan.

Hearts Music, a shorter work by David Diamond. We heard the University of Cincinnati College Conservatory of Music Wind Symphony, Eugene R. Corcoran conducting. Yeah, let's wrap it up here with music of Imre Kalman from his operetta, The Gypsy Princess, a little waltz played by Philharmonia Hungarica, led by Antal Doratti.

1, 2, 1, 2, 3, 1, 2, 1, 2, 1, 2. I'll waltz my way out of here to music of Kalman's Gypsy Princess. We have Antal Dorati there conducting the Philharmonia Hungarica, bringing our time together to a close this morning. Spencer Phillips coming up next. You're going to have a great midday with Spencer, and I'll see you tomorrow.

Music by Henry Purcell. We heard a trio there, in a sonata in three parts, his fourth in F major. That was Pavlo Beznosiuk and Rachel Podger on violin with cellist Christoph Kwan. And we heard organist Christopher Hogwood. It's 10:05. 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I'm Spencer.

0: There's some light rain, fog, and mist, and it's 62 degrees. Utica in Rome, light rain and 62. Watertown, light rain and 62. Fulton, Oswego, light rain, fog, and mist, and 59 degrees. Ithaca and Cortland, fair skies and 63 degrees. And I can't seem to be getting an update for Kingston, so we'll get that one out a little later.
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0: Well, I programmed quite a few classics for this playlist here from 10 to 2. Some famous overtures, Brandenburg Concertos, and even this next one. This is Johann Strauss Jr., the Blue Danube Waltz, and this is Zubin Mehta with the Vienna Philharmonic Orchestra.

0: Music by Johann Strauss Jr. That was the Blue Danube Waltz, and we heard Zubin Mehta lead the Vienna Philharmonic Orchestra. It's 10:17. 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I'm Spencer Phillips.
1: 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Her book, The Friend Zone, was named one of Oprah Magazine's most addictive romance novels. 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
0: We have music by Haydn next, and this is his Symphony No. 60, which does have a title on it. My Italian's not so great, but Il Distrato. And the translation, he also gives it in German, but it means the absent-minded man. And he composed it around 1774 to 75, and they think it might have been used with some instrumentation for some of the plays that go through Esterhazy's court at this time. You know, Haydn would be writing a lot of music, and some of this themes might have been pulled from that. We're going to hear the recording by the Orpheus Chamber Orchestra. Again, this is Haydn, Symphony No. 60.

0: Music by Haydn. We heard his Symphony No. 60 in C major, and that was the Orpheus Chamber Orchestra performing. 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
0: Well, if you dig around enough, you're going to find some stuff you didn't know. And this next piece I wasn't aware of. This is Gabriel Fauré's Opus 73. It's Theme and Variations in C-sharp minor for piano solo. And it was arranged a little later, orchestrated for organ and orchestra by different composers, but we're going to hear the original for solo piano. He wrote this one in September 1895, and this is Michel Cannon on piano.

0: Music by Gabriel Fauré. That was his Theme and Variations in C sharp minor, his opus 73, and that was performed by pianist Michael Cannon. I'm Spencer Phillips. 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
0: Let's take a look at your forecast for today. Showers and thunderstorms expected today, mainly before 3 p.m., but they could linger a little longer. The high should be up around 78 degrees for today. Overnight tonight, again, showers and thunderstorms expected. The low down to 61 degrees. And tomorrow, we may have a little bit of showers in the morning before 9 a.m. Then it should clear up, mostly cloudy, with the high near 67 degrees. Right now in Syracuse, there's some light rain, fog, and mist, and it's 62 degrees. In Utica and Rome, light rain, fog, and mist, and 62 as well. In Watertown, it's reporting some light rain and it's 62 degrees. Fulton and Oswego, fog and mist and 61. And in Ithaca and Cortland, we have fair skies and 63 degrees. And we're still waiting on an update from Kingston, Ontario. And I'll let you know when we get that in.
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0: Well, we ended the hour, the 10 o'clock hour, with some Fauré that wasn't played too often, and we're going to start the 11 o'clock off with music that hasn't been played too often as well. This is music by Glazunov, and this is his Suite for Strings, Opus 35. This is Attila Balog leading the Amati Ensemble of Munich.

0: Music by Alexander Glazunov. We heard his Suite for Strings, Opus 35, and that was Attila Balog, conducting the Amati Ensemble of Munich. It's 11:40, you listen to Classic FM, I'm Spencer Phillips.
1: 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The orchestra is joined by three guest choruses plus a multitude of vocal soloists in a breathtaking performance of Gustav Mahler's Symphony No. 8, The Symphony of a Thousand. 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
0: It's been fun to get that program out to you, the Keene and the Syracuse Symphony Orchestra, every Tuesday night at 8 o'clock, and it'll be tonight. It's the grand finale at 8 o'clock. Special guest Peter Rabinowitz, and we have a special speech, too, that we have a recording of that Christopher Keene made. It's going to be a great night, and I thought to tease that a little bit, we'll have a recording that we previously heard in one of the past Tuesdays, but also looking forward to this Saturday, which is going to be a great night at the downtown with the Syracuse Orchestra performing the Firebird with their brand new music director, Austin Chenu. And I thought to get a little excitement going for that when we could hear a recording of the Syracuse Symphony Orchestra with Christopher Keene from about 46 years ago. And this is recorded in the same hall we'll be playing at on Saturday. This recording pulls from concerts from January 9th and 10th, 1980. And this is Christopher Keene leading the Syracuse Symphony Orchestra. And this is Stravinsky's Firebird Suite.

0: That was the Firebird Suite by Igor Stravinsky. We heard a recording there that pulled from concerts that took place on January 9th and 10th, 1980. That was Christopher Keene with the Syracuse Symphony Orchestra. It's 12:04. 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I'm Spencer Phillips.
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0: Let's take a look at your forecast for today. We have a chance of some showers and thunderstorms today, but our high should be up around 78 degrees. Overnight tonight, more showers and thunderstorms in store for us, the low down to 60. And tomorrow, slight chance of showers between 8 a.m. and 1 p.m., cloudy with a high near 65. Right now in Syracuse, it's mostly cloudy and 69 degrees. Utica and Rome, mostly cloudy and 64. Watertown, some rain, fog, and mist in 63. Fulton and Oswego, a few clouds in 66. Ithaca and Cortland, partly cloudy in 67. And in Kingston, Ontario, there's some thunderstorms with light rain, and it's 16 degrees Celsius.
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0: We have music by Johann Strauss Jr. next. This is the overture to Die Fledermaus. This is Neville Marriner leading the Academy of St. Martin in the Fields.

Music by Johann Strauss Jr. That was the Overture to Die Fledermaus. That was Neville Marriner leading the Academy of St. Martin in the Fields. We're going to continue right along with our next selection. This is the famous Brandenburg Concerto No. 3 in G major by Bach. This is Karajan leading the Berlin Philharmonic.

The very famous Brandenburg Concerto No. 3 in G major, BWV 1048, music by Bach, and that was Karajan leading the Berlin Philharmonic. We started off with a little Fledermaus and heard some Bach. We've got another famous overture next, and a very popular one by Carl Maria von Weber. And this is the overture to Oberon. Again, I stayed with Karajan for this recording with the Berlin Phil.

Music by Carl Maria von Weber. And that was the overture to Oberon. And that was Carrion leading the Berlin Philharmonic. I'm Spencer Phillips. You listen to Classic FM. And looking ahead to next hour, we have a very great work of the Piano Quartet No. 2 in A Major by Johannes Brahms. But first, this hour, we have some music by Lowell Lieberman. And I hadn't heard this concerto before until I played it in the orchestra here a couple seasons ago. Fell in love with it. Really loved this, the composer, how he wrote and how he orchestrated. Just really wonderful piece from start to finish. This is Lieberman's Concerto for Flute and Orchestra, his Opus 39. This is Andrew Litton with the Dallas Symphony Orchestra, and our flautist is Eugenia Zuckerman.

0: Music by Lowell Lieberman. We heard his Concerto for Flute and Orchestra, Opus 39. That was Andrew Litton with the Dallas Symphony Orchestra, and our flautist was Eugenia Zuckerman. It's 1 o'clock. 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
0: Let's take a look at your forecast for today. We have a chance of showers and thunderstorms today, and our high should be up around 78 degrees. Overnight tonight, again, showers and thunderstorms, with the low down to 60. And tomorrow, slight chance of showers between 8 a.m. and 1 p.m. Cloudy tomorrow with the high near 65 degrees. Right now in Syracuse, it's mostly cloudy and 69 degrees. In Utica and Rome, mostly cloudy and 64. Watertown's reporting some thunderstorms and light rain, and it's 63 degrees. Fulton and Oswego is a few clouds and 66 degrees. Ithaca and Cortland, partly cloudy and 67. And in Kingston, Ontario, there's some light rain and it's 12 degrees Celsius.
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0: Brahms completed this next one in 1861, and it's his second piano quartet in A major, opus 26. This is a great recording on CBS Sony with Emmanuel Axe piano, Isaac Stern violin, Jimmy Laredo viola, and Yo-Yo Ma cello.

0: Music by Johannes Brahms. We heard his piano quartet number 2 in A major, opus 26. That was pianist Emmanuel Axe, violinist Isaac Stern, violist Jamie Loretto, and cellist Yo-Yo Ma.
1: 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at 7:30 p.m. in Wellen Hall, Schambach Center.
0: We're going to close it out with a little pops tune here. This is music by Alex North. This is the famous Unchained melody, which was used both in the movie Ghost and Unchained. This is Vincent Fenual leading the Galway Pops Orchestra, and our flute soloist is Sir James Galway.

0: Music by Alex North. That was the famous Unchained melody, used in both Ghost and Unchained. And that was the Galway Pops Orchestra with flutist James Galway. It's 1:59. My time with you here is coming to an end, but I'll be with you again. Today's Tuesday. I'll be with you again tomorrow at 10. And you'll see me tonight, or you'll hear me tonight with the Christopher Keene special. The grand finale is tonight at 8 o'clock. We have Marie Lamb coming to the booth next. Stay tuned.
1: 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The orchestra is joined by three guest choruses plus a multitude of vocal soloists in a breathtaking performance of Gustav Mahler's Symphony No. 8, the Symphony of a Thousand. 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

Music of Giulio Bricialdi, also known as Carlo Bricialdi, the famous Carnival of Venice is Opus 77. That was with flutist Sir James Galway and pianist Philip Mall. It's just about 2:07. Good afternoon. I'm Marie Lamb. A look at the weather for the Classic FM listening area. A chance of showers and thunderstorms, and then after 4 p.m., showers and possibly a thunderstorm. The high today near 77. For tonight, showers and thunderstorms before 1 a.m., then a chance of showers between 1 a.m. and 3 a.m., the low around 58. Wednesday, it'll be cloudy, a slight chance of showers between 9 a.m. and noon. Wednesday's high a little cooler than today, the high near 65. Overcast and 74 degrees in Syracuse. In Utica and Rome, overcast and 69. In Watertown, light rain and 65. In Oswego and Fulton, overcast and 72. In Ithaca and Cortland, fair and 77, and thunderstorm.

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0: Some music of Gabriel Fauré from the incidental music of Le Bourgeois Gentilhomme. This is the Sicilienne from that incidental music, which is sung as a vocalise here, soprano Maria Jett and harpist Judith Kogan.

0: Gabriel Fauré's famous Sicilienne from his incidental music for Le Bourgeois Gentilhomme, sung here as a vocalise with harp with soprano Maria Jett and harpist Judith Kogan.
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0: Some music now of Johannes Brahms that had its premiere, probably premiere today, in its first version, the Brahms Piano Trio No. 1 in Danzig. The American premiere occurred 1 month later on November 27th, 1855, and for many years the American performance was claimed as the first performance anywhere. A recent Grove Dictionary offers this earlier Danzig performance, but doesn't indicate if it was a private reading or a public performance. But at any rate, here is the original 1854 version of the Brahms Piano Trio, No. 1 in B major, Opus 8, pianist Jeremy Denk, violinist Joshua Bell, and cellist Stephen Isserles.

0: That was the original version from 1854 of Johannes Brahms's Piano Trio No. 1 in B Major, his Opus 8. Pianist Jeremy Denk with violinist Joshua Bell and cellist Stephen Isserles.
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0: Good afternoon. It's coming up on 3 o'clock. I'm Marie Lamb, and we'll have more classic choices for you after the weather and today's composer's datebook. The weather for the rest of the afternoon, showers and possibly a thunderstorm after 4 p.m., the high near 77. For tonight, showers and thunderstorms before 1 a.m., then a chance of showers between 1 a.m. and 3 a.m., tonight's low around 59. It'll be cloudy and a little cooler Wednesday, a slight chance of showers between 9 a.m. and noon, Wednesday's high near 65. A few clouds in Syracuse, 74 degrees. In Utica and Rome, overcast and 69. In Watertown, light rain, 65 degrees. In Oswego and Fulton, overcast and 72. In Ithaca and Cortland, fair and 77. And in Kingston, Ontario, thunderstorms with light rain and 10 degrees Celsius.
1: This is the Composer's Datebook for October 13th. I'm John Burge. At Carnegie Hall, on today's date in 1991, Dennis Russell Davies conducted the American Composers Orchestra in the premiere of a new orchestral work titled Black Light. Its composer was Daniel Asia, a Seattle native who's emerged as one of the most productive contemporary composers of orchestral works. Asia has written several symphonies to date, and a number of concertos and shorter orchestral works. The final page of the score for Asia's Black Light is inscribed October 15, 1990, in memoriam, Leonard Bernstein. Bernstein had died the previous day as Asia was just finishing his new score. And a year later, almost to the day, Asia's Black Light was premiered in New York. Bernstein was a composer that Asia openly acknowledges as a big influence in his own work, but it would be wrong to suggest that Black Light was conceived as an elegy for Bernstein. Asia has been associated with the University of Arizona in Tucson, and says the closing section of Black Light is suggestive of the fierceness of the appearance of the sun, particularly in the Southwest, in all its glory at that first instant of daybreak.

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0: That was the Quartet for Strings, the Opus 89 of American composer Amy Marcy Cheney Beach with the Crescent String Quartet.
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0: And some music of Leonard Bernstein on today's date, 1982, the Opera House version of Candide had its premiere at the New York City Opera. And we have the finale from that particular version, Make Our Garden Grow. And this is definitely an Opera House version with singers like tenor Jerry Hadley and soprano June Anderson, also mezzo-soprano Krista Ludwig, baritone Kurt Allman, and not an opera singer, but very significant in other ways, Adolph Green, with the London Symphony Orchestra and Chorus, conducted by Leonard Bernstein.

the finale from the Opera House version of Leonard Bernstein's Candide, which had its premiere at the New York City Opera on this date in 1982. Our soloists were tenor Jerry Hadley, soprano June Anderson, mezzo-soprano Krista Ludwig, and baritone Kurt Allman, and Adolph Green, of course, from the famous team of Betty Comden and Adolph Green. Adolph Green uttered the final pronouncement, "Any questions? I don't think so." And that was with the London Symphony Orchestra and Chorus as well, Leonard Bernstein conducting. And here's what we'll have for you this Saturday on Opera Encore. He was known as the Prince of Tenors. By listener request, Opera Encore salutes Franco Corelli this Saturday at about 3:11 p.m. on WCMY Classic FM. We'll take a look at this talented, complex man with matinee idol looks at one of the greatest tenor voices of the 20th century. Franco Corelli on Opera Encore, October 17th at 3:11 p.m. on Classic FM. And although I didn't quite plan it this way, we have something else here from an opera, Mili Balakirev, Fantasia on themes from Mikhail Glinka's opera, A Life for the Tsar, also known as Ivan Suzanin, played here by pianist Alexander Paley.

0: Piano music of Mili Balakirev, his Fantasia on themes from Mikhail Glinka's opera A Life for the Tsar, played there by Alexander Paley.
1: Louise Ferranc was a composer, pianist, and professor, a central part of the music scene in Paris in the mid-1800s. She fought for and got equal pay for equal work as the only woman to be a professor at the Paris Conservatory in the entire 19th century. The music of Louise Ferranc on the next performance today from APM.
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0: And music now of another French composer of the 19th century, Jules Massenet, his orchestral suite number 6. It's called Scenes of Fairyland is the English title, and the four sections are Cortège, Ballet, Apparition, and Bacchanal, written in the period of 1880 to 81. Jean-Yves Ossonce conducts the New Zealand Symphony Orchestra.

Music of Jules Massenet, the Orchestral Suite No. 6, Scenes of Fairyland. Jean-Yves Ossons conducted the New Zealand Symphony Orchestra. We have a little more music of Massenet, the duo for cello and double bass in D major, cellist Jörg Baumann and double bassist Klaus Stoll.

0: Music of Jules Massenet, the duo in D major for cello and double bass, with cellist Jörg Baumann and double bassist Klaus Stoll.
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0: Coming up in our next hour of classic choices, we'll have music of Ottorino Respighi, based on piano music of Gioachino Rossini, also music of Franz Liszt and Ludwig van Beethoven.
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0: Live from NPR News, I'm Lakshmi Singh. President Trump's campaign sprint to war the midterm elections in 3 weeks takes him today to Alaska. He embarked on the roughly 3,400-mile trip to help Republican Senator Dan Sullivan fend off a challenge from Democratic former Congresswoman Mary Peltola, whose campaign has emphasized affordability issues. Here's NPR's Franco Ordonez.
1: The president continues to struggle in the polls, but he insists his campaign appearances are helping Republicans in competitive races. The White House says Trump's travel schedule will only intensify over the next few weeks leading up to the midterms. He has stops planned in Georgia, Kentucky, and Florida. The president has focused largely on red states as the campaign seeks to boost enthusiasm with his base. But political strategists warn Trump may actually be doing more harm for his party by stirring up opposition. Franco Ordonez, NPR News, the White House.
0: The new White House press secretary, Katie Zachariah, held her first press briefing today. One of the top issues, the administration's decision to oust U.S. Ambassador to Greece, Kimberly Guilfoyle.
2: We have asked Ambassador Guilfoyle to resign. She has been a wonderful asset to the team, and we wish her well.
0: Guilfoyle, who was once engaged to Donald Trump Jr., resigned amid allegations of misconduct before and during her tenure in Athens. Cornell University has suspended parties at fraternity houses for the rest of the academic year, among other changes in response to a student's allegations of gang rape in 2024. Here's NPR's Alyssa Nadworny.
3: The university announced a number of changes to strengthen campus safety and better support sexual assault survivors. In addition to banning all parties and social events at fraternity houses, the Ivy League school will also hire staff to help students navigate reporting sexual misconduct and will hire criminal investigators independent of Cornell to investigate allegations of sexual assault on campus. In a letter to the campus, the school's president, Michael Kotlikoff, writes, quote, Cornell must be a place where safety is not an open question. The changes come amid continued frustration and protests from students and faculty on the handling of Jane Doe's 2024 case. Alyssa Nadworny, NPR News, Ithaca, New York.
0: Dwayne Keefe D. Davis is being sentenced to 40 years to life in prison for the 1996 murder of Tupac Shakur. Shakur's sister, Situa Shakur, told the Las Vegas courtroom today both of her children were raised in her grief.
4: They have trust issues, abandonment issues, relationship issues, because the first 10 years of their lives, I really couldn't get over the loss of one brother, Tupac.
0: Davis told the court that he plans to appeal. You're listening to NPR News. The supermarket chain Kroger says it plans to lay off 3,000 corporate employees because of AI. In a memo to staff yesterday, CEO Greg Foran says Kroger needs to, quote, adopt capabilities and use the technology to reduce duplicative work. Foran was an executive at Walmart, where he sped up the global retailer's digital capabilities. He took charge of Kroger earlier this year. Kroger employs more than 400,000 people and operates more than 2,700 stores under brands such as Fred Meyer, Ralph's, and King Soopers. The WNBA has announced that games 3 and 4 of the finals next week will be rescheduled. NPR's Becky Sullivan reports a change was needed to accommodate conflicts at Atlanta's major arena.
5: The Atlanta Dream have swept their way through the playoffs to reach the WNBA finals for the first time in 13 years, where they'll face the Golden State Valkyries. There was just one problem. The Dream normally play in a very small arena. The Gateway Center Arena was built before the league's boom in popularity, and it seats just 3,500 fans, far too few for the very biggest games of the WNBA season. Often the Dream moves marquee games to State Farm Arena, home of the NBA team, the Atlanta Hawks, but there were scheduling conflicts with games 3 and 4, a concert one night and the Hawks' home opener the other, a situation critics called embarrassing and avoidable. Now the league says game 3 will be moved up a night, while game 4 will tip off a few hours early and the Hawks game a little later that night to fit both. Becky Sullivan, NPR News.
0: I'm Lakshmi Singh, NPR News, in Washington.
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7: It's 4:06. Good afternoon. I'm Marie Lamb. We'll get a look at the weather and then bring more classic choices your way. For the rest of this afternoon, showers and possibly a thunderstorm, the high near 78. For tonight, showers and thunderstorms before 3 a.m., then a slight chance of showers between 3 and 4 a.m., the overnight low around 60. Wednesday, a slight chance of showers between 8 a.m. and 1 p.m., cloudy with a high near 64, wind gusts as high as 20 miles per hour. A few clouds in Syracuse, 74 degrees, overcast and 68 in Utica and Rome. In Watertown, light rain and 56. In Oswego and Fulton, mostly cloudy, 73 degrees. Mostly cloudy in Ithaca and Cortland, too, 81 degrees. And in Kingston, Ontario, light rain with 10 degrees Celsius. Music now of Ottorino Respighi, based on piano music of Gioachino Rossini. This ballet from 1919 is called La Boutique Fantasque, roughly translates as The Magic Toy Shop. Makes me wonder if that's where they got the name for the television show for children that was on here in Syracuse for many years. La Boutique Fantasque, arranged here by Daniel Godfrey with the Eastman Wind Ensemble, led by Frederick Fennell.

0: Music of Joaquín Rossini made into a ballet in 1919 by Ottorino Respighi. La Boutique Fantasque, The Magic Toy Shop, that in an arrangement by Daniel Godfrey with the Eastman Wind Ensemble, conducted by Frederick Fennell.
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0: Music now of Franz Liszt, a paraphrase of the Wedding March from Felix Mendelssohn's A Midsummer Night's Dream, with pianist Leslie Howard.

0: That was a paraphrase by Franz Liszt of the Wedding March from Felix Mendelssohn's Incidental Music for a Midsummer Night's Dream. We heard that with pianist Leslie Howard.
1: For over a century, Giacomo Puccini's Tosca has left audiences spellbound with its story of a fiery diva, a rebel artist who has her heart, and the sadistic police chief who makes all Rome tremble. I'm Lisa Flynn. 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
0: Saturday at 1 on Classic FM. Music now of Ludwig van Beethoven to celebrate the birth anniversary of English forte pianist Melvin Tan, born in Singapore on today's date in 1956. This is Beethoven's Piano Concerto No. 2 in B-flat major, Melvin Tan at the forte piano with the London Classical Players, conducted by Sir Roger Norrington.

0: Ludwig van Beethoven's Piano Concerto No. 2 in B flat major. That was with Melvin Tan at the forte piano. Melvin Tan, born on today's date in 1956, and he was with the London Classical Players, conducted by Sir Roger Dorrington.
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0: Live from NPR News in Washington, I'm Ryland Barton. Ukrainian President Volodymyr Zelensky says the Trump administration has warned it could cut off intelligence sharing unless the country stops drone strikes on Russian oil refineries. NPR's Joanna Kakissis spoke to Zelensky.
1: Zelensky told NPR that the Trump administration's decision to lift sanctions on Russian diesel will not bring down fuel prices. He says the Iran war has blocked fuel transport through the Strait of Hormuz.
2: Mostly people in the world know why the prices on any kind of energy, including diesel, raised up, why they increased. Because of blocking the Strait of Hormuz. Everybody understand that.
1: President Trump blames Ukraine for rising diesel prices. He has demanded Ukraine stop its deep strikes on Russian energy sites. Zelensky says Ukraine wants to weaken the Kremlin's ability to wage war. He says Ukraine will not stop these strikes unless Russia also stops attacking Ukraine's energy grid. Joanna Kakissis, NPR News, Kyiv.
0: A judge has sentenced the man convicted for the 1996 killing of rap icon Tupac Shakur. Steve Futterman reports.
3: The judge ruled Dwayne Davis should be sentenced to 40 years to life. Under Nevada law, he will have to serve a minimum of 40 years. And at age 63, it's very unlikely Davis will ever leave prison alive. Before the sentence was announced, the court heard statements from Tupac Shakur's sister and brother. They both talked about the loss they feel, and they also talked about the world missing the potential of Tupac Shakur as he developed as an artist. Throughout the hearing, Dwayne Davis stood, and when the judge announced her sentence, he showed virtually no emotion. For NPR News, I'm Steve Futterman at the County Courthouse in Las Vegas.
0: The window is closing today to register to vote for the midterm elections in some states. NPR's Hansi Lo Wong reports.
4: There are only hours left for eligible voters to register or update their registration in time for the midterms in Kansas, Louisiana, New Jersey, Oregon, and West Virginia. And there's less than a week left until the next major voter registration deadline on Monday, October 19th. That's in three states, Alabama, Pennsylvania, and South Dakota, as well as Guam. If you're already registered, election officials recommend confirming your status and updating your contact information before the deadline. Voters can be removed from lists, especially if they've recently moved, changed their name, or haven't voted in a while. You can check your voter registration status by visiting your state or territory's official election website. Hansi Lo Wong, NPR News.
0: Pope Leo XIV has lung cancer and had the lower lobe of his right lung removed. The surgery confirmed a diagnosis of lung adenocarcinoma. The 71-year-old was in the operating room for about 3 hours, with the surgery lasting 90 minutes. The Vatican says the surgery was successful with no complication. Oncologists say his prognosis is excellent. This is NPR News. President Trump's ambassador to Greece, Kimberly Guilfoyle, has resigned after allegations that she asked a Republican donor to pay off her $100,000 American Express card bill. She says she'll vigorously defend herself. Earlier, President Trump was asked if he was considering firing Guilfoyle and said he was looking at it and was not happy. In the face of shrinking health budgets, the World Health Organization is updating guidance to make limited vaccine stocks cover more people. NPR's Jonathan Lambert reports.
5: Many global vaccination campaigns are funded through foreign aid. As the U.S. and many other countries drastically reduce such spending, many countries are facing tighter vaccine budgets. On Tuesday, the WHO's Vaccine Advisory Committee recommended smaller dosing regimens for several vaccines. They recommended that yellow fever vaccine campaigns use one-fifth the typical dose for a single vaccine when there are supply or budgetary constraints to help get the shots into more arms. And the committee said that the HPV vaccine campaign should use a single dose instead of a two- or three-dose schedule. The committee stressed that evidence suggests these smaller regimens are still effective and could ultimately help more people get vaccinated. Jonathan Lambert, NPR News.
0: Formula One says Rwanda will host a race in the early 2030s when the series returns to Africa for the first time in almost 40 years. Organizers say the track will be built near an under-construction airport serving the capital and will use hills and dips in the landscape to challenge drivers. The last time F1 raced in Africa was the South African Grand Prix in 1993. You're listening to NPR News from Washington.
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7: 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Good afternoon. I'm Ree Lamb. A look at the weather for the Classic FM listening area. Tonight, we can expect showers and thunderstorms before 3 a.m., then a slight chance of showers between 3 and 4 a.m. Tonight's low around 60. Wednesday, a slight chance of showers between 8 a.m. and 1 p.m., cloudy and a bit cooler than today. Wednesday's high near 64, with wind gusts as high as 20 miles per hour. And partly sunny on Thursday, with a high near 60. In Syracuse, it's mostly cloudy and 22. Overcast in Utica and Rome with 69 degrees. In Watertown, light rain and 56. In Oswego and Fulton, overcast and 70 degrees. In Ithaca and Cortland, mostly cloudy and 81. And in Kingston, Ontario, cloudy with 10 degrees Celsius. And music now of 18th century composer, flutist, and emperor Frederick the Great, the Flute Concerto No. 4 in D major, flutist Emily Newbold with the Manhattan Chamber Orchestra, conducted by Richard Alden Clark.

0: That was the Flute Concerto in D Major of 18th century Emperor Frederick the Great. That was with flutist Emily Newbold and the Manhattan Chamber Orchestra, conducted by Richard Alden Clark.
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0: Now for music of Brazilian composer Heitor Villa-Lobos, probably his most famous composition, as a matter of fact, the Bachianas Brasileiras No. 5 for soprano with 8 cellos, soprano Curie Takanawa, in this case Dame Curie Takanawa, also cellist Lynn Harrell, and other cellists from the English Chamber Orchestra, conducted by Sir Geoffrey Tate.

0: The Bacchiadas Brasileiras No. 5 for soprano and 8 cellos, music of Heitor Villa-Lobos, soprano soloist who's Dame Kiri Takanawa with cellist Lynn Harrell and members of the English Chamber Orchestra conducted by Sir Geoffrey Tate.
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0: Music now of Richard Strauss that had its first performance on today's date in 1890 in Weimar, Germany, with Strauss himself conducting. And this is a vintage recording from 1936 of Richard Strauss's tone poem Macbeth, with Strauss himself conducting the German Radio Orchestra of Berlin.

0: Music of Richard Strauss. It had its first performance in Weimar, Germany on this date in 1890, with Strauss himself conducting. And then the recording you heard was made in Berlin in December of 1936 of Richard Strauss's tone poem Macbeth. Richard Strauss himself conducting the German Radio Orchestra of Berlin.
1: 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The orchestra is joined by three guest choruses plus a multitude of vocal soloists in a breathtaking performance of Gustav Mahler's Symphony No. 8, the Symphony of a Thousand. 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
0: And we hope you'll stay with us for that. Right now, a look at the weather before we bring you NPR News and then the dinner hour. For tonight, showers and thunderstorms before 3 a.m., then a slight chance of showers between 3 a.m. and 4 a.m., the low around 60 tonight. For Wednesday, a slight chance of showers between 8 a.m. and 1 p.m., cloudy with a high near 64, wind gusts could get as high as 20 miles per hour tomorrow, and Thursday, partly sunny with a high near 60. In Syracuse, mostly cloudy and 72. In Utica and Rome, overcast at 69. Watertown, light rain and 56. In Oswego and Fulton, overcast at 70. In Ithaca and Cortland, mostly cloudy skies, 78 degrees. And in Kingston, Ontario, cloudy with 10 degrees Celsius.

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0: Live from NPR News in Washington, I'm Ryland Barton. Cornell University has suspended parties at fraternity houses for the rest of the academic year, among other changes in response to a student's allegations of gang rape in October 2024. NPR's Alyssa Nadworny reports.
1: The university announced a number of changes to strengthen campus safety and better support sexual assault survivors. In addition to banning all parties and social events at fraternity houses, the Ivy League school will also hire staff to help students navigate reporting sexual misconduct and will hire criminal investigators independent of Cornell to investigate allegations of sexual assault on campus. In a letter to the campus, the school's president, Michael Kotlikoff, writes, quote, "Cornell must be a place where safety is not an open question." The changes come amid continued frustration and protests from students and faculty on the handling of Jane Doe's 2024 case. Alyssa Nadworny, NPR News, Ithaca, New York.
0: The Supreme Court will hear a dispute over a watchdog group's effort to get information about the Department of Government Efficiency, also known as DOGE. NPR's Carrie Johnson reports a lower court found DOGE is likely covered by the Freedom of Information Act.
2: Citizens for Responsibility and Ethics in Washington demanded information about DOGE, the agency affiliated with Elon Musk that worked to reshape the federal government. Crew officials wanted to know about DOGE's operations and its role in job cuts. Federal judge in Washington sided with the watchdog group, but the Trump administration called DOGE an advisory panel, not subject to a Freedom of Information law. The high court granted the administration some relief on the emergency docket. Now it will consider the issues more fully. Carrie Johnson, NPR News.
0: The Trump administration is cutting the time refugees have to contest the termination of their status. Critics say the move could put tens of thousands of people who fled persecution and wars in their home countries on a path to deportation. The new policy is part of a broader effort to restrict the program that has served for decades as a pathway to safety for refugees. New research from the AI company Anthropic suggests that some AI might soon be able to replicate inside smart devices. NPR's Jeff Brumfield reports.
3: Anthropic warned that AI models could soon spread inside network devices around the house, including smart refrigerators, televisions, and even robotic vacuum cleaners. Researchers demonstrated such replication inside some cheap TV boxes and with simulations. The researchers warn AI worms would be similar to existing computer viruses, but they would be more adaptable and could be hard to shut down. The best defense against AI and regular viruses alike? A strong password for every smart device in your home. Jeff Brumfield, NPR News.
0: Major U.S. stock indexes closed down today. The S&P 500 edged down a fraction. The Dow fell more than 0.25%. This is NPR News. The Army is deploying hundreds of soldiers to Texas's Rio Grande Valley in response to what it says is elevated activity from drug cartels. Mexico also has sent hundreds of troops to the border to coordinate with the U.S. The Army has been inviting reporters to see the area that was once the epicenter of illegal crossings to showcase its progress in stemming the flow. Some experts question the need for the surge, saying it's more for show just weeks before the midterm elections. Nine more roller coasters across the U.S. and Canada are temporarily closed after an accident at Six Flags over Georgia left one man dead. Melissa Fato from member station WABE has more.
4: Police say their preliminary investigation shows a 42-year-old man was thrown from the ride and struck other riders before falling beneath the attraction, killing him. Investigators are still examining what led to the accident. Authorities did not identify the ride, but local TV footage showed riders being evacuated from the 200-foot hypercoaster Goliath Monday afternoon. All but one of the other coasters now closed across the chain are, like Goliath, manufactured by Swiss company Bolliger & Mabillard. Six Flags says they've done so out of an abundance of caution. This comes as the company has faced financial struggles and leadership changes after merging with its once competitor, Cedar Fair, in 2024. For NPR News, I'm Melissa Fato in Atlanta.
0: A Rhode Island pumpkin grower appears to have set a new world record for the heaviest pumpkin. Ron Wallace's giant squash weighed in at 3,156 pounds at a contest in New England. That's about the weight of an adult hippopotamus. This is NPR News.
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7: Good evening, and welcome to the Dinner Hour on WCNY Classic FM. I'm your host, Sibora Miloradovic. We're going to start with music by Antonín Dvořák. This is his Hussite Overture, Opus 67, with Witold Rowitzki leading the London Symphony Orchestra.

That was Dvořák's Hussite Overture, performed by the London Symphony Orchestra, conducted by Witold Rovitsky. Up next we have music by Rachmaninov. This is his Trio Elegiac No. 1 in G minor, performed by the Beaux-Arts Trio.

That was Rachmaninoff's Trio Elegiac No. 1 in G minor, performed here by the Beaux-Arts Trio. Our next piece is a concerto for two oboes and strings by Tommaso Albinoni. We have I Musici with the oboists Heinz Holliger and Maurice Bourque.

Music by Tommaso Albinoni. We heard his Concerto for Two Oboes and Strings, performed by E. Musici with oboist Heinz Halliger and Maurice Borg. Our last piece on tonight's dinner hour is The Ancient Airs and Dances, Suite No. 1, by Ottorino Respighi. We're going to hear the Orpheus Chamber Orchestra.

0: That was Respighi's Ancient Airs and Dances, Suite No. 1, performed by the Orpheus Chamber Orchestra. Thank you for listening to the Dinner Hour on WCNY Classic FM. I'm Sibora Miloradovic, and I will be here again next Tuesday. Have a good night.
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Wow, that's fast, isn't it? And spirited. Just guess who was playing the piano then. Come on, think about it. Gustav Mahler, the composer of that piece. Hi there, welcome to Exploring Music. This is Bill McLaughlin, and we're in the midst of a huge journey exploring the world of Gustav Mahler over a period of 2 weeks of radio programs. We just heard a recording made by Mahler in 1905. He was in Leipzig, and he walked into the studio, sat down at an instrument called the Welte Mignon piano, and began to play. And as he played, the piano recorded every stroke he made, even his pedaling, a very advanced system which resulted in a terrific transcription on four piano rolls of, let's see, seven of his pieces. We just heard Mahler playing the opening of his song Ging Heut Morgen Übers Feld, which we heard Thomas Hampson sing yesterday with Leonard Bernstein. This is one of the so-called Wayfarer songs. One of the remarkable things about Mahler is not merely that he wrote songs, a lot of great composers wrote songs, but that he seemed to need songs. At one point he said, "When I am working with music, I come to a point where I need the word." And then, having combined words and music, he performed another miracle, which is transforming these songs into movements of his orchestral pieces. We're going to get an example of that today. So I thought we'd start with a song with the wonderful Angelika Kirchschlager, who seems to be looking for a boyfriend. This is called Hans und Grete.

A loving sweetheart, that's the thing. Hey, Hansi, you haven't got one, so go look for one. And you, Gretel, standing there, but peeping at Hansi? Hey, now, look at stupid Hans, how he runs to the dance. He's looking for a sweetheart, that's the thing. Hurrah, he found one, all sung for us by Angelika Kirchschlager, Helmut Deutsch at the piano. A song of Gustav Mahler, which is about to be transformed before our very ears into a symphonic movement. Here's Klaus Tennstedt with the London Symphony Orchestra playing the second movement, the scherzo of Mahler's First Symphony.

The Scherzo, the second movement of the Symphony No. 1 in D major of Gustav Mahler. Klaus Tennstedt conducting the London Symphony Orchestra in that performance. That is a wonderful combination of a couple of different German folk styles. The first is that opening, well, it's really a country dance that Mahler makes into a scherzo. Can't you see the picture in this village? Men are wearing, I think, leather hip boots to dance for this. In the center section where, in a minuet or a Beethoven scherzo, you get a trio, Mahler gives us a slower, more gentle kind of dance called a Ländler. And it's the horn that makes the connection from A major. And the horn gives us that same A and leads us to the new dance. And now. And the oboe. It's almost too good to be true. I don't think Mahler is seeing himself dancing in that little village scene. I think he's dreaming of it, and it's a dream of a time long gone by. There's a tremendous power of nostalgia in a lot of Mahler's music. He's remembering a world which doesn't exist any longer. The Industrial Revolution had come and changed the face of Europe, so little country dance scenes like this had vanished, but not in his memory, at least his dream memory. So having composed a remarkably original first movement, a fairly traditional second movement in the form of a scherzo with a trio, what should Mahler give us for a third movement, this young composer writing his first symphony? This is the spot where he were, if he were Beethoven, writing the Ninth Symphony, give us a marvelous, profound adagio. And in fact, Mahler does give us a slow movement, but with a great deal of irony. He gives us the Huntsman's Funeral. He says this is based on an engraving which was known to every Austrian schoolchild in the 19th century. And he describes it. The animals of the forest accompany the dead huntsman's coffin to the grave. Hares carry the banner. Then comes a band of bohemian musicians, followed by singing cats, toads, crows, etc., all playing their instruments. And to what sort of tune are they marching through the forest? It's an unlikely tune. You know Frère Jacques,

innocent, childlike fun. But what about if you have this piece start off with a timpani and give that Ferrajaca tune to the double bass in a minor key? That's just the start of it. Remember that band of bohemian musicians? Listen closely. Sounds like some of them are playing a klezmer band. Here's the third movement of Mahler's First Symphony, Klaus Tennstedt, with the London Philharmonic.

0: This is the sort of music that got Mahler into trouble in his own day and has proved so fascinating to subsequent generations of listeners. If anything can be said to have polluted nearly a century of holy German symphonic purity, then this movement represents a veritable musical love canal. I love that line. I can't make up language like that. That's from David Hurwitz's marvelous book on Mahler's symphonies. He actually titles the book An Owner's Manual to Mahler Symphony. David Hurwitz, well-known writer on music, lives in Brooklyn, New York, and he's got a wonderful kind of slightly twisted sense of humor that matches Mahler's, I think. We just heard the third movement of Mahler's first symphony, The Huntsman's Funeral. You're tuned into Exploring Music, and we are exploring the world of Gustav Mahler at some length over this week and next. 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
0: David Hurwitz's book is too good. I have to give you the opening line on Mahler's finale. Crash, scream, thud. Let's listen to those first two measures. Yeah, you want to hear it again? Bill, can we roll that right in? Crash, scream, thud. Now, what's all the screaming about? Mahler says this movement is the Inferno. In fact, this movement is about the Inferno moving to Paradiso. This symphony was originally called The Titan, named after a novel. I'm not going to go into that. It's all in the music. You can get it all just by listening, and that's what we're going to do now. Klaus Tennstedt, here's the finale of Mahler's Symphony No. 1.

He was really a great child. If one wanted to experience his untouched purity and simple honesty, one had to see him with children, above all his own. Seeing Mahler playing with his children, you did not need the evidence of his music to sense the deepest cosmic elements within his genius. That's Richard Specht, who's a friend of Mahler's, music critic of Die Zeit in Vienna. And I think he catches something really important, which we heard through the end of that last movement of Mahler's First Symphony. There's a childlike joy in the end. He's using all of those instruments because he can. And it didn't work. That piece was a flop at its first performance in Budapest. The audience didn't exactly boo, but they pretty much sat on their hands. Whether it was because it was the first time they heard this enormous piece, or maybe the orchestra didn't play it so hot, or Mahler's German or Mahler's Jewish, I don't know. He revised it a little bit, but I don't think it's the revision that matters. This piece, now that we've grown into hearing it, has become, in every conductor's arsenal, one of your surefire crowd pleasers. Klaus Tennstedt, pleasing us with the London Symphony Orchestra in that performance.

It's lovely, isn't it? That's Gustav Mahler, that piano roll that he made in 1905. Another of his songs, Ich ging mit Lust durch einen grünen Wald, full of joy, I walked through a green wood. But it's a song and there's no singer. Luckily, the Kaplan Foundation, which has made available this recording, engaged one of the greatest Mahler singers around, Claudine Carlson, to sing along with Mahler. Here's the great mezzo-soprano, Claudine Carlson, accompanied by Gustav Mahler.

Please sing, dear nightingale, sing this at my beloved's place. Full of joy, I walk through a green wood. Claudine Carlson, singing along with Mahler's recording made in 1905. This recording was made in the early 90s. I've had the privilege of working with Claudine Carlson quite a lot, actually. We even gave a performance of Carmen together one time, and she came and sang Alexander Nevsky with us. But I always think of her singing Mahler. She's one of the great Mahler singers. And I can't help but notice that Mahler played this piece in the high key, the soprano key. So Claudine Carlson is not only adjusting to Mahler's tempo and making everything fit him, she's accompanying him rather than the other way around. And she's also singing beautifully and courageously in that high key of D major. That's all the time we have for Music of Mahler today. We're going to continue with the symphonies tomorrow and meet some of the great conductors who kept Mahler's work alive in the period between his death in 1911 and the early 60s when there was a real Mahler renaissance. Hope you can join us for that tomorrow. In the meantime, stay tuned in right here

0: 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I hope you enjoyed this encore presentation of Exploring Music, produced by Sydney Gillard at WFMT in Chicago. 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
2: Good evening. I'm Spencer Phillips, and this is the final episode of WCNY's special on Christopher Keene and the Syracuse Symphony Orchestra. I want to take a moment and say thank you, first, to you, the listeners. You've been very supportive of this project right from the very first episode. The community here in Central New York is extremely passionate and supportive of their symphony orchestra. From the days of Keene and the Syracuse Symphony Orchestra, right up to present day with Chenu and the Syracuse Orchestra. I also want to say thank you to all the guests who are willing to be interviewed for this series. Michael Bull, Ernest Muskies, Ed Castellano, Paul Brown, David Ross, Steve Lawless, Richard Decker, Greg Quick, John Rischella, Susie Jacobs, Austin Chenu, Dan Carno, and Peter Rabinowitz. I'll be making these guest interviews available to the public very soon, so if you missed one or want to hear them again, you'll have that opportunity. I also want to say thank you to WCNY and the whole radio team. Last week, we heard an all-Wagner program with special guest Dan Carno. Tonight, we welcome special guest Peter Rabinowitz, and we'll hear a recording of Mahler's Symphony No. 8. This recording is extra special for two reasons. One is, it's made from the performance that was Christopher Keene's last concert as music director with the Syracuse Symphony Orchestra. And the other reason this recording's so special is because I have a soundbite of Keene's speech that he gave to the audience just before the symphony began. Our final interview not only brings us back to Keene's final concert, it also brings us back to when Keene first arrived. I'm very happy to welcome Peter Rabinowitz as our guest interview for this final episode. Here's our interview. I'm Spencer Phillips, and I'm here with special guest Peter Rabinowitz. I've been waiting to get you in for a while now, and I'm excited to have you here.
3: Well, thanks. I'm really glad to be here.
2: Let's just start off with some of your roles over the years, besides audience member, which we're very happy to always see out in the audience. But you've done program notes for Symphoria and us now with the Syracuse Orchestra for a while now.
3: Right.
2: And member of the AOC, which is our artistic committee, which helps with planning the seasons. And there's always a lot of meetings for that.